0: It's time to move on to our next conversation. My name is Renaz Ebrahimi. I'm a journalist and DJ. And today, in this conversation, my role is more to be of a support than moderate the next conversation, because it's going to be between two active Palestinians living in diaspora about their experiences and their knowledge of this whole topic. And we're also going to talk about the importance of protests, of being involved, and also the experiences of Palestinians, especially from their point of view, and how they need our support in this conversation also. But we're going to listen to them. I'm going to listen to them, and I'm just going to be here more of a support than anything else. But let's get to know our speakers today. Eugenie and then Sharif. I'll give you the mic and you can introduce yourself.
1: Hello, everyone. My name is Eugenie. You can use they and she pronouns for me. Eugenie Touma van der Meulen is my name. I am Palestinian, Armenian, Dutch. I am a friend, a daughter, an activist, an artist. Sometimes I feel the need to say these things because as Palestinians we so often get dehumanized. And yeah, very happy to be here today with my friend Sharif.
2: Thank you, Eugenie. I'm also very happy to be here yet again discussing with you on important topics. So hello, my name is Sharif Askar, or Sharif Abu Askar, if you will, in Palestinian. I am also Palestinian diaspora. I grew up here in Finland, in Turku, and now I've been residing in Helsinki. I am a Palestinian diaspora of a Gazan father, who's originally from, or our roots are from, now occupied territory, which is Majd al-Asqalan, taken by Israel. And my mother's side is from Tulkarem, Anabta, also a beautiful place. And what else can I say about myself? I feel, yeah, maybe I could say that. So I grew up in Finland, and I am. I work as a designer, and I'm a media artist and a filmmaking person.
0: Let's dive into the conversation, and I'm gonna give you all the space that you need. But let's begin with your initial reactions to what happened on October 7th, because I think that's where we all, that most of the world started to have this conversation or even listen to this conversation. So what were your initial reactions, and how do you want to continue the conversation from there?
1: Yes, so thank you for asking. I thought it would be important to bring up, because I think our feelings say a lot about what we are used to and what we have been seeing all our lives. So I can just sketch the situation for everyone. I was in the most random place. I was at a Sillis, which is this party that's in student culture after an annual ball, Vuosijuhlat. And I was just on my phone scrolling Instagram, and I saw a few Palestine-related posts. And I follow a lot of Palestinian accounts, but usually in social media, when there's more things in the algorithm, it means that something is happening. So I immediately got kind of nervous, like, ooh, what's happening now? Is there some escalation? And then, of course, the footage that many of us, I think, have seen. But then for me, I remember the footage very clearly of the walls and the fence being broken down. And that made me very emotional, because it's something that I've been writing about also in my poetry. That's, let's break down the fences and let's break down the occupation. So that was kind of a part that felt joyful, or that felt like something that we had been dreaming about. But then otherwise also my immediate reaction was fear, and was just, what are they going to do to us? So, and I think it's really important for people to hear that, because we Palestinians, we know the playbook of Israeli violence. Mm-hmm. And we know that whenever the Palestinian resistance succeeds in doing something like mm-hmm. breaking down the wall, the price that then we pay is quite high. So from the first minute, I was terrified, and I have not stopped being terrified.
2: Yes, I think it's very good that Eugenie brings this particular experience, like sheds light on it, because there has been this attitude that we have always been used to it since coming like in terms with us being Palestinians, how the media takes on this subject, and in turn affects the rhetoric, the narrative about it when it comes to Palestinians experiencing genocide. Now, it's very important to actually shed light on the fact that why we experienced, and I could say that I experienced, it's not a coincidence that I would experience the exact same feelings as Eugenie about this when this happened. I was with a friend. It was in the morning. First thing, my friend, who's very much active on Twitter, and I'm not, said, "Oh my God, fences are being broken in Palestine." Kind of looking at me in a way like, isn't that kind of a good thing? So it's a roller coaster of emotions after that. Then basically there is this initial emotion, okay, this is what resistance looks like. But then there is this like this voice in the back of your head that reminds you that, oh my God, Gazans have been butchered unprovoked, even without any type of resistance, by Israelis. What the retaliation is not gonna look nice at all. Mm-hmm. It's just this constant worry. I have relatives still in Gaza. So it's like, what are they gonna do to my people now? Mm-hmm. That's the immediate thought, and it would not come across a person who's not familiar with the subject, or an outsider, or a person in the West, because in their case, if they are viewing it as just weird conflict that they don't understand, then they would not know how it feels for occupied people to be then kind of punished. Mm. I'm sorry.
1: No need to be sorry. I just signaled to Renaz that I wanted to say something else before we move on somewhere else. I wanted to maybe talk a little bit about the playbook. Mm. And what we know how to what to expect, because maybe for a lot of people who have not seen this before, or haven't been kind of deeply paying attention. So the playbook goes like this. The resistance does something, and then Israel retaliates. And then in the case that the resistance, that it is Hamas that has done something, then a lot of attention gets paid to Hamas. Then Palestinians are asked to come on the news to talk about what happens. The first thing they are always asked is, do you condemn what Hamas has done? And we are not going to talk about that here today, but I just want to mention it as part of the playbook. Then a lot of people will come onto the media to say that Israel has the absolute right to defend itself. This always happens. then various members of like high politicians of various Western states will also declare unconditional support for Israel. All of these phrases that we are very familiar with will be used, which again, for people, they might not have registered this, but for us, it's like, oh yes, now this happens. Then the misinformation, the different language that the media uses for Israeli victims and for Palestinian victims, then maybe some protests start happening. I think also for us Palestinians, we're always waiting for which celebrities say what and which people that who we like and respect will turn out to disappoint us. We also wait for our near environment. We might not have had these conversations with people, so we wait for what the people around us will or will not say. And then we also get ready to defend our people and to play our part and to say things while we are also actively watching horrific news. And this is what happens every time.
0: Can I ask one question? Mm-hmm. Both of you mentioned fear. Mm. And that was the first reaction that you got when you heard the news. And I think this is the first time where actually somebody gets to say that. Like I've seen a lot of interviews and conversations in the media where Palestinians or activists or journalists from Palestine been talking or got a chance to go in the media and talk about it, but never been allowed to say that that's also what we fear. Like that we have the feeling that we have. So can you maybe also mention that? Like, do people understand that you are afraid also? And that is something that a lot of Palestinians have constantly.
2: Yeah. Well, I think this is a good question.
1: Thanks for asking. Yeah.
2: It's good at this point to actually make a difference between two distinct things. So as Palestinians, actives and non-actives, Palestinians have this value of not fearing talking, speaking up about and fighting for their freedom. This is so we are not we don't have fear in that. The only fear in this context that came was obviously us being in a privileged position as diaspora, not having to, you know, experience the wrath of this colonial regime, genocidal monster, we worry about our people because we love our people. They are us. And that fear is ingrained in this feeling, right? So this is how it works for us. We fear for we have already Gazans here in Finland, diaspora, who have also family over there, and when a telecommunication center is bombed, and they don't hear about them and they don't know whether their houses are bombed or not. That is the fear that is ingrained in the worry, being worried about your people not being ethnically cleansed. So I feel that is how the fear comes across in this context.
1: Yeah, and I think for me to add to that, my fear was exactly about what violence are Palestinians in Palestine now going to experience? Of course, mainly in Gaza, but also we have to remember that violence in the West Bank has also increased. Violence in East Jerusalem has increased. And because now whatever media attention is there is on Gaza. So now, of course, Israel can also do a lot of things in the West Bank that will not be shown or seen. So as I just remember myself so clearly with my phone, what I was describing earlier, seeing these first few posts and just my gut being like, this is going to cause so many people to just be brutally murdered. And I don't think that either of us expected even this extent. The occupier can still surprise and shock even us.
2: Absolutely.
1: But just this feeling of like, people are going to be murdered. And I remember that somebody said to me on that day, because I was crying when I was seeing the posts, right? And I was, as I explained, I was in this this sillis. And then somebody said to me, "Hope that you will have a better day tomorrow." And my honest reply was, "I'm not going to have better days for a while. Like, this is just the reality."
2: Actually, to that, that's a very good point also to discuss about how the approach and the ignorance from the other side is coming to this. Like, the you can see clearly that the level of empathy and compassion does not, if this was Ukrainians, you might see the other person in front of you reacting with, for example, even like just being moved with tears, right? Mm. But then Eugenie gets that, and we get this type of, we are used to this also at the same time, sadly speaking.
1: Yep.
2: But to actually, those are very valuable points that Eugenie brought up also on generally what Palestinians are experiencing at the moment. It's a genocide in Gaza, but also there is now really horrible things happening even in the West Bank, where there are violent, there is violent settler behavior that is actually displacing Palestinian, whole Palestinian families. It's a part of, it's also part of the settler colonial behavior. There are hundreds of families that have actually, for their own safety, had to leave their homes now. Mm. And also, just to paint the picture also about the horrifying level of Gaza, can I just actually share a quick fact here? So the people, so it's just put on the table. According to now a Geneva-based human rights organization, to the technological developments that can measure the potency of bombs that have been dropped, the explosives dropped on Gaza may be twice as powerful as a nuclear bomb. This means that the destructive power of the explosives of Gaza actually exceeds that of a bomb dropped on Hiroshima. So the Euromed monitor said like that if the area of the Japanese city Hiroshima is 900 square kilometers, Gaza is 360 square kilometers. And this should already say to an outsider, like a person from a Western perspective, who does not have to only follow the news on TV of, oh, what about like what Hamas is doing? Instead, just seeing that should be already enough information, and we don't owe any more information than that Palestinians are experiencing genocide by an occupying power, and you have to speak out about it. That is all you need to know. We don't owe and more explanations about what some form of resistance or if you call them if whatever you call them, terrorist groups, whatever are doing. We owe that, because that would mean in this case that you are actually setting Palestinian freedom as a conditional freedom. You're conditioning our freedom. And like, if you, it's the rhetoric has become more, and the narrative, like, if you don't condemn these things, then you are not allowed to speak about your freedom.
1: Yeah, I wanted to continue from there exactly, because when we then talk about people's reactions and what we expect, right? So I mentioned the example that somebody said, "Hope you'll have better days." And then another thing that's very common is that people don't know what to say because they don't know so much what's happening, and they don't know what has been happening. Because, of course, now we are talking about the policy that the Israeli government is doing towards Gaza is genocidal. But we have been experiencing genocide since since 1948. This is the thing. And so I have had many situations where I talk about what's happening now, and then people say, I don't know what to say because I don't know so much about the topic. And then that, for me, I always think, okay, I know that there are many things that are happening in the world that we don't know about, and we cannot know everything. But the Palestinian struggle has existed for more than 75 years. And the people that I am surrounded by are educated people in general. So for me, it's always like, how do you not know? And that's also very painful always, that it's always a huge escalation of violence that introduces people to the topic, right? Mm. Like in 2021, Sheikh Jarrah, a lot of people learned about Palestine. Mm. So the price is always in blood, that people have awareness. And it hurts so much. And then, you know, these people are then interested, and some of them are maybe kind of willing to be on the Palestinian side. So then you, as a Palestinian, and especially as a diaspora Palestinian who is not currently being bombed, feel like you have the responsibility to educate. And then also to educate in a way that's accessible, that doesn't alienate people, that's not too aggressive. So if we talk about our feelings as Palestinians, just to kind of lay it out for you, there is the layer of watching the news and feeling horrible feelings, and just how can this be happening? How can the world allow this to happen? There is watching the Western news and thinking, this, what they are saying, is simply not true. We are living in a simulation. This is the Hunger Games. what is being said about us? There is seeing, like, getting to know all of the people around you and what they actually think. And then on top of that, people mobilize, and then you're asked to come speak at all of these things when you're known to be Palestinian and to be active, while you are processing all of these other things, because the activism only is really active when there is an escalation of violence. I would love to be asked to speak about Palestine when I am not also processing horrific news.
2: Exactly, yeah.
0: Can I ask one thing?
2: I just want to make a quick comment, actually. This is even, like, fuck the Hunger Games. At least those folks had a way to survive, fight for their survival. Palestinians don't really have that many options. They're just bombed inside of a concentration camp at the moment.
0: All the things that you guys... Sorry. I'm so sorry for saying
1: it's okay.
0: That.
1: Don't worry.
0: From the things you mentioned, when there's a lot of people who don't even recognize the genocide that is happening, even though there's so many facts, do you think that you are even allowed to speak about freedom then? Is it possible to talk about freedom for Palestinian people? And if you do speak about it, does it come with, like, you know, structures of how you can speak about it? Is it seen as something like anti-Israel or anti-Semitic or something like that?
2: Well, I mean, let's say if the thing is if you are Palestinian, you this question even should not be like kind of, because this is asked from even Palestinian activists from a Western perspective. And when you think about it from the point of view that you, as a Palestinian, you belong, I represent the oppressed, right? I am a victim of occupation. Then why do I even have to actually owe people an explanation of this not being about Jewish hatred and anti-Semitism? That is not the Palestinian struggle. The Palestinian struggle is being under the most brutal regime that exists on this planet, and this these past weeks have shown you how thousands and thousands of pro-Palestinian Jewish people have mobilized all around the world saying free Palestine and saying that they do not accept these brutal measures that are being put on Palestinians. So this is even beyond the speech right now of talking about ceasefire. This is an occupied people being slaughtered at the moment. And I hope just that that makes people act.
1: Yeah, I think I could add to that. Well, as I said, for a lot of people, the topic is new. And then even for the people for whom the topic is maybe not new, what they know about it is what the West has taught, which is, so I'm a writer also, so I tend to focus a lot about on language and the language that is used and why is it used. And I think the Palestinian struggle is a really good example of how technically good language is used against us in our liberation. So, what is always said about Israel-Palestine? It is the most intractable conflict in the world. Right? It is very complicated. It is unsolvable. It needs a bunch of very smart people. It needs all the Greek philosophers and Newton and Einstein together in a room to solve it. When actually, and I'm not saying that there aren't many sides or many nuances or many, you know, of course there are, but not in this way that it is just this knot that can never be untied. Actually, what happened was that in 1917, Palestine, the land, was promised to Zionists by the British government in the Balfour Declaration. And then events happened, Second World War, and then in 1948, Israel declared independence and displaced Palestinians. Everything else that happened after is a consequence of the fact that land was taken, people were murdered, and people were forced to leave. In a way, this is all you need to know. And I still have a few more points, but I see you. And I feel like in talking about how it is this intractable conflict, people don't go back to the root and that it is not a conflict, it is an occupation, and it is land that was stolen and people who were either murdered or displaced. So if you want to talk about it now, that is what you have to remember. And you cannot just say, okay, there are two sides. There are no two sides. There is the side of humanity and wanting indigenous people to have their land back, and there is the side of occupation. This is it. It's very, that's just what it is. And I feel like people are not going in that way deep enough to the origin. And then when we talk about the conditionality, I think that that is also because people are not realizing that we are literally fighting for our freedom and for our land back and for this concept that is called the right to return, which is something that that refugees have in international law, the right to return to their land of origin, right? Because people are not focused on this, the conversation gets derailed. It's like, okay, you are Palestinian, we first have to test you. Are you not anti-Semitic? Are you not a terrorist? Are you not too religious? Are you all of these things? When it's like, if you would know about Palestinian activism, and if you would know our story, you would know that anti-Semitism has no place in our activism.
2: And you wouldn't be ashamed to ask this question.
1: Yeah, like you wouldn't have to ask us because you would know. Like me, if I talk about my family, I have not learned anything. I have not learned any anti-Semitism in my family. I have not heard it. Are there some people who say problematic things? Yes. Is it a core part of our activism? Absolutely not. is it a religious conflict? If you would be rooted in Palestinian activism, you would know that that's not the case. You would know that, yes, the land is important for people from various religions, but you would also know that that's not the origin of the issue. It's not, and that also shows that there are huge amounts of Jewish pro-Palestinians, because it's not a fight between religions, it's a fight over land that was stolen.
2: Yeah, this is a very good point. The fact is that there's no situation that has happened in the history where you can just say like, hey, we have a claim to this land because we were here 2,000 years ago. Fine, I didn't want to talk about history. Right, but this is exactly this. For example, is used by the other or the outsider as a form of either ignorance or as a form of I really don't know about this subject enough because it is the world's most complex geopolitical conflict that. This term, I hope that the audience remembers that when statements like these are used, they are in fact statements that are used to in support of the ongoing occupation, in support of prolonging the colonial the settler colonial activity that's happening for Palestinians. And all it does is that it makes it gives an extra time for the Israeli state to keep on actually ethnically cleansing Palestinians. It's kind of like, well, if this is very complex, then we have an excuse. I, as a Western white person, have an excuse to really just kind of turn gaze away and let the massacre continue.
1: And I think another part of it, if I can just jump in quickly, in name of this is a conversation, it also serves the function of derailing the conversation and derailing our energy, because we are made to spend energy explaining ourselves and explaining things that should be obvious rather than talking about our liberation, which we think is attainable. So we are just forced to talk about all these things that are not so relevant. Well, what we actually just want to talk about is, okay, how could you give the land back? And so Sharif said he didn't want to talk about history. I don't want to talk about it very much either, but I do want to talk about one thing, which is that something that I have noticed is that after a certain amount of time has passed in history, it's very easy to condemn oppression, right? Now we all agree, or at least I hope we all agree, that slavery is bad and that enslaving people is horrific. We all agree, at least theoretically, but then in the Palestinian case and in many other cases, practically not, but we agree that land should not be taken from people and that land should be given back. We agree that dictatorship is bad. We agree that apartheid is bad. And then if I can give one practical example, this year, 2023, the Dutch monarchy apologized for the history of enslavement that the Dutch monarchy participated in and benefited from. In December 2022, the Dutch prime minister apologized for this on behalf of the Dutch government after 150 years. You know, that's the kind of time frame where we can look back at the past and be like, it's very simple that oppression was bad. But somehow it takes 150 years to kind of attain these realizations. And we are working very hard towards that it wouldn't take 150 years for the Palestinians, and that we would still exist. Like Mohammed El-Kurt said in a UN speech, that he knows that at some point in history, our cause will be talked about as the right cause. But will Palestinians still exist? Like, we want it within our lifetime, and we want people to apply the same simplicity of principle that they can apply to past oppression to the present oppression, and not hide behind this so-called complexity.
2: Mm. Yeah, can I actually comment on that?
1: Please.
2: That's actually good that you pointed this out, because just I think today morning I ran into like this one post where someone had pointed out about the fact that, for example, was it like 120, 100 years from now, it doesn't matter, but the world will actually, and the West particularly, and places like Britain and the US and other nations, and even possibly Israel, will actually apologize even about the things that have happened to Palestinians, because it actually repeats the same pattern of how colonial powers have behaved in the past. For Eugenie's example about apologizing about slavery is one, apologizing about South African apartheid is one, apologizing about butchering Native Americans is another, and slavery in America. This is a typical behavior of colonial discourse, where after hundreds of years, you apologize this, and you make big headlines about it. You maybe even name a day for Palestinians some days in honor of all of the Palestinians that have been killed. And then you come across to the world as
1: enlightened.
2: As this democratic country that is exemplary of appreciating, promoting peace. And you maintain this clean image about yourself. And I frankly find it quite disgusting.
1: It is.
2: We do not have to repeat these patterns. We do not always have to. Maybe this is a call for us not listening anymore to the voices of Joe Biden and even the EU Commission. We don't have to listen to those voices, because right now, when there is so much proof on social media and they're panicking about because of it, you can see that the voice of people is already making them look bad. This was allowed before, because something like this did not exist. You could not show the masses what was going on, and now Israel has no excuse. They're exposed completely. So what is left?
1: And just to add to that, when we say never again, what it should mean is never again for anyone. And somehow that's it doesn't apply to the Palestinians. Mm. But never again should mean never again. And we have enough information. So it really... These are the points where I just get angry, where I'm like, we are still here explaining these basic things when we all know history. And we can have this not happen again. And people are not doing anything.
0: I just want to ask something also, because like both of you mentioned the importance of the history, but then again, you are kind of tired of bringing the history again and again into these conversations. But then, like I said in the beginning, a lot of the world, a lot of the people only started to listen or even, you know, have this conversation only after the 7th of October and what happened. And I feel like, especially when it comes to these protests and solidarity movements, a lot of people are lacking when it comes to understanding the history of Palestine. So this is, I think it's kind of, you know, I think that's the problem. Like, a lot of people feel that they don't know enough to do something. Like you said, they are not doing anything or they're not doing enough. But at the same time, is it your job to again and again tell about the history which is already out there and is easy to find? So how do you answer this kind of question? Like, where help these people to get the education they need without constantly asking those who are already tired and oppressed to give the knowledge again and again and again and still not be heard?
1: So I think that there's two sides to that. I think that one side of it is that there are those of us who are choosing to educate people. I'm one of them in my circles. I think Sharif also is to a certain extent, but especially now that we have social media, there are Palestinian content creators who are choosing to educate. Again, whether that's our job or not, or whether we should have to, it is unfortunate that we have to, but some people are rising to the call. Also from the perspective of that it is important, as I said before, to be rooted in Palestinian activism and in Palestinian storytelling, and that we know our history and we speak the truth about our history, and we our stories have been passed on to us by our families, etc., etc. So I think for people learning, it's very important that you learn from Palestinians who are putting content out into the world. So maybe don't ask your local individual Palestinian to do your education for you. Like, I've been receiving DMs from people like, can you send me some resources, when there are 6 highlights on my profile? And I'm like, Habibti or Habibi, yeah. It's all there. And yeah. I have been posting about Palestine also for years. So that's maybe the kind of individualized labor that you shouldn't ask for. But otherwise, yes, learn from Palestinian voices. And also you can pay attention, even those of us who are not maybe necessarily creating content. Many of us are posting. So kind of watch what we post. And the content that we, if we post it, we must respect it. Unless, of course, we post something that's bad and then we explain, like, please, like, point out these things. But so learn from Palestinian voices and center the Palestinian experience. And this, I think, is also really important if we think about, like, anti-racist practices, that if you want to be in solidarity, you have to prioritize the voices of Palestinians over the voices of especially white Western commentary. So you see a lot of people post white Western commentary, which to a certain extent I understand, because maybe they know that their followers will be more likely to listen to it. But then also we have to kind of all in this movement be teaching each other that the people whom it concerns are the voices that matter and that we should be learning from. And it's all very easily accessible now. This is also the thing that I've also been talking about. Sharif and I are approximately the same age. So if I speak for myself, like, I remember when there wasn't internet, right? Because when I was growing up, there was no internet. You had to go to libraries to look things up. And then, of course, you would have the biased history description that we are now also still seeing in the media, right? And then even when there was internet, it took a while for social media to be there. Now everyone with a phone, and everyone, you can even just make like an anonymous social media account if you otherwise don't want to be on social media. And you can start following people who are on the ground, who will tell you the facts. And you can start following people who have the lived experience and who have the lived history from their families. So it has never been easier to get access to information. And there's also a lot of information around on how you can be media critical. So I think this is everyone's job. And this is also what we've been telling people and what I've, for instance, been saying in the protests. Like, Palestinians are asking you to pay attention on social media and to repost what we are posting. And all of us are making so much effort to make all of this content in many languages with captions, accessible, basic explanations, more in-depth explanations. So please learn from us.
2: Yeah.
1: But don't ask for individualized labor.
2: Yeah.
1: Then on the other hand.
2: And it's funny how, like, Whenever it comes to the Palestinian struggle for Western people, and more so for like this typical kind of white ignorance, is the fact that it's like it's just ironic and funny that when it comes to the Palestinian struggle, all of a sudden you forget that how to go to libraries and Google things. I mean, when things about Ukraine happen, I have friends who are actually like still on it, like following, updating themselves about how the Ukrainian freedom fighters are advancing, and the details regarding, I don't know, weaponry and all of that stuff. And you're telling me that then it's like, I don't know where to begin. Can you advise me? Can you give me? Okay, well, we are now here recording. This is a recorded radio episode. Please, this will be announced now from my perspective to you only once, and you can always come back to this. There is tons of, first of all, when Eugenie has mentioned about social media, already there is like proof on social media, considering that also Gazans right now, because foreign journalists are not allowed to go in there. Gazans have taken press badges and started filming and showing people what is going on there. Eugenie discussed about the proof of social media, so we've covered that. There's also a lot of literature that you can actually pick up.
1: Yes.
2: Pick up a damn book and read, honestly. Like
1: a book written by a Palestinian. Yes.
2: Or an Israeli. I've got for you so that you don't complain about not being biased.
1: Mm.
2: You want to know about the history of the region, and I'll read the book by Ilan Pape, for example, an Israeli historian who has explained how Palestinian came to be occupied and oppressed. Read the book by Edward Said on Orientalism,
1: mm-hmm.
2: and other books from him related to Palestinians also. A lot of intellectuals that have spoken nothing but the truth,
1: mm-hmm.
2: for the Palestinian case, and really, I promise you that this will help you in your journey of learning about this.
1: And I can just quickly add to that before we maybe go somewhere else in the conversation. I also just want to tell people that. Because then another side of this is, as you said, that people feel they don't know enough and they cannot speak out. And it is important to educate yourself, and it is important to recognize where you still have things to learn. But also, we Palestinians have been speaking out for a long time. And is it always so important for a non-Palestinian, or for anyone who is not for any in, okay, let me start again. Any struggle that you are not personally involved in and that does not affect you personally, do you have to have a hot take? Do you have to have your own opinion? Or, and this is a big topic of mine, because I just as a sidebar, I grew up in the Netherlands where opinions are sacred. You always have to have one about everything, which I have never really agreed with. If there is

0: know what's best for them, and we should listen to Kurdish people. So if you are the person who thinks, I don't know so much about the history, I feel uncomfortable speaking out, all you have to say is listen to the Palestinians. And that's, again, where I say, like, repost our content or talk about what we say. You don't, it's okay to learn and you don't have to be an expert, but I hope that we could agree that oppressed peoples, or that anyone who a struggle concerns, is the expert on their own experience, and that you can just tell people to listen to their opinion and that your opinion aligns with their opinion. And this is, I think, for me, what solidarity means and what standing behind us means. We don't need people to speak for us. We don't need the international community to make their solutions for us and to have their opinions about what should happen with our land, two-state solution, whatever. That's what got us into this mess by the Balfour Declaration. You need to stand behind us. And you don't need to know so much for that. All you need is to agree on that the people whom it concerns know best.
1: Yeah, really good.
0: Thank
1: really
0: you.
1: Good. Because this makes me, this actually lets us go back to the fact that really the case is here about, because we are here now, we are in Finland, we're talking from a Finnish, Finnish setting. And Finland represents a Western Nordic country, and when we talk about how we actually to what voices to we listen to, then listen to the Palestinian voices. Not only listen to them, but actually believe them.
0: Yes,
1: that's the thing. Like, believe them from the perspective that they are victims of violence. Why do you need a white anthropologist, scientist, researcher to confirm this data for you? Right? Mm. It's very good from an ally perspective that we have these voices actually speaking for us. But that does not mean that in the press, in journalism, in Helsingin Sanomat or some, like, can we have a researcher perspective, this, a white person's perspective, to confirm that this pain is happening? You're seeing videos of Palestinians being bombed into pieces, limbs everywhere. And when they voice out their cry of help, are you still hesitating in believing in them? That's my question about this.
2: We don't have that much time left, so I'm gonna continue to the next topic, which is, like, as you said, that, you know, being with the solidarity movement or being an ally doesn't mean that you need to take space or speak on behalf of the Palestinians, but being part of the movement in different ways, which is, like, either, like you said, Eugenie, about, like, sharing on social media the content or reading the books or, you know, listening. But also, I think it's very important is to be part of the protests.
0: Yeah.
2: Being, like, in those movements there, standing behind of those who know better than you. So what do you think about the importance of those protests, not just here happening in Finland, but around the world, and how massive they have been? And do you think they are necessary? And do you think that they are effective?
0: I have a lot to say about this. Thank you so much for bringing us to that topic. I think that protests are hugely important. And I think that's one of the places where allies can play a huge role in facilitating and even just making, you know, Ida Radio providing this space for Palestinian voices. There is many ways that you can be in solidarity and that you can help the movement so that we don't have to do it all. But about protests, I think there's a lot of aspects to the protests. I think one aspect, or if we divide it kind of first in two, the protests from the perspective of the people who go to the protests and the protests from the perspective of the people who are not there, right? Because you're protesting an injustice and you're protesting towards people who are upholding the injustice, right? These are not the people who are at the protests. So when we stood in front of Parliament, it was even a Saturday, the people in Parliament were not there, but we were still speaking to them, right? And so showing up to the protests

0: it adds your voice or even just your body, like your number, to that there were thousands of people that showed up in solidarity with Palestine and that demand, whatever the demand of the protest is, an end to the genocide, an end of the apartheid state, a free Palestine, all of these things. And it shows that to the people in power, that there are, that the citizens, my favorite chant is the people united will never be defeated. So that, you know, yeah, I love to chant this one. I've been chanting in the protests. That, you know, there are people united who are holding you to account. Then there is the aspect of the protest for the people who are there. And then, of course, there's various groups of people who are there. There are Palestinians. And so for us, it's hugely important to see people show up for us. And we don't have a lot of comfort in these times. The little comfort that I have had is to see people show up and to see the footage, especially, sadly, I have to say, from outside Finland, where people have been showing up thousands, ten thousands, hundreds of thousands. In Finland, we're still... and I have also been calling this out at the protests. So to just... that I see people physically be there. And we know that protests are not accessible vehicles of like physical protests are not accessible vehicles for everyone. And of course, we know this. But still, if you can come, showing up is massively important. And then I think it's a vehicle for everyone to come together in a time that is hopeless, or that feels hopeless, because we do have hope. To see, to kind of come together and to feel the feelings together and not in isolation and in helplessness at home, just holding your phone. And I think it's also a vehicle for people to hear and to bear witness to Palestinians' feelings about what's happening. Because at protests, of course, people give speeches. And it's also good for non-Palestinians to speak in certain cases so that people can kind of have a practical example of, like, this is a non-Palestinian who is in solidarity and who, you know, says important things. But also to especially listen to then the Palestinian voices and to see how it actually affects us or what we find important to say. And to bear witness, and also that if we call you out, which I have, for instance, done, and I have gotten shit for from allies, that you don't kind of censor also what we are allowed to say and how we are allowed to speak about our struggle at protests. Like, this is also a place for you to listen and learn, and if you feel like... If it feels uncomfortable in some way, then that's also something that you can learn from and think about yourself and process maybe with other people. But then don't tell the Palestinian that what they said was maybe not right. So the concrete example was that in the last protest a week ago, and the speech you can find on my Instagram, I was very angry, and I basically told people and especially white allies that, like, we collectively have been failing the Palestinian people. This has been more than 75 years, and I just cannot listen to the excuses anymore. And people afterwards told me, like, I don't know if guilting people is an effective form of activism. And I was like, I was honestly expressing how it feels. You're also ascribing an intention to my words that wasn't there. I was standing there as a Palestinian, showing everyone how I have been feeling, how the silence has been making me feel, how all of the years of this makes me feel, from the perspective also of, like, going against whiteness and going against the conditioning of having to be socially acceptable and having to be polite and having to, like, kindly tell people to be in solidarity with me and stop oppressing me. For once, I showed a little bit of my anger, and immediately I got this feedback of, like, this is not the way to do activism. If you're going to be in solidarity with me, you also have to accept the more difficult feelings that come with that and kind of hold space for that. And if that's difficult for you, that's okay. Difficult feelings are difficult for a reason, but then don't come to me with that and police how I get to speak about my struggle. Protests are an excellent opportunity for you to just listen and show up.
1: Yeah, absolutely. I mean, well, I mean, that there's white fragility for you there. And it's like, the thing is, it's repeat, those comments are, they are like duplicates of each other. They're always the same. And you kind of feel like saying like, hey, I mean, please do not police a Palestinian, especially a Palestinian's way to voice out their need in this difficult time, what they need from you. Because that's basically what Eugenie was trying to do. What can you do for us? How can you do it differently? Please be humble. This is not your pedestal to talk about how things should be done. This is a Palestinian's pedestal to ask people how to protest. And when it comes to protests, since you asked about it, I feel like now that we've seen, obviously I'm very like positively happy that in the scale of Helsinki, for example, and over 2,000 people marching stuff, it's just getting more and more. And in, and even yesterday, like the whole of Mannerheim in Tie was like lit with people walking with candles. It's just warms my heart to see this. Despite this, I feel like usually protests here and anywhere in the world, when regarding Palestine, the Palestinian solidarity can differ from one person to another. For example, there could be a person coming to the protest who's just there for a ceasefire.
0: Yeah.
1: Then the other person, there's another person who's coming to talk about the brutality of Israel, and another person is there for the freedom of Palestine, the complete liberty of Palestinians, right? So those objectives are different. Regardless of that, we do need physical appearance of people being there, and we need just the presence of people, you know. But that does not mean that Palestinian solidarity can differ. And we talked about this with Eugenie before, that how Palestinian how people are rooted in Palestinian activism, and there is a difference in that. So there are things that people just repeat because it could be a trend or something.
0: But ceasefire,
1: or if you're on a pro-Israeli, then you would say like stuff like, well, this is the only democracy, and look what they're doing. And so repeating these types of things about that are not necessarily always constructive. And instead, I would challenge you to really do the research and learn what is going on, and learn how you can help Palestinians best. Because following going into this was it echo chamber that we talked about? Yeah, like into this into this space might not be constructive at the end of the day.
2: I think we are already out of time, but I still want to ask you one more question, because I really want to end this like in more a hopeful note and, you know, talk about the dream of a free Palestine, because I think that is also very important to hear. I don't think we hear it enough.
0: No.
2: So if you can shortly answer, what does the dream of a free Palestine look like, and is it possible to achieve?
0: Yeah, so thank you for bringing us there. When we were talking about what topics we wanted to bring up in this conversation yesterday, this was one of the things that I really wanted to talk about, because again, when we talk about the sentences, right? Free Palestine, from the river to the sea, Palestine will be free within our lifetime, all of these things. Sonja Lindfors, a Finnish artist, talks a lot about the importance of dreaming, right? And not just in the kind of we dream when we sleep and then we wake up and it's kind of foggy and it disappears, but kind of concretely. And I also realized this at some point in my activism, that I talk about a free Palestine, but how do I imagine it? So how I imagine it, on a very personal level, I imagine, and this is going to make me emotional now, I imagine being in Jaffa, where my family is from, at the sea, with my parents, and going to buy falafel and speaking Arabic fluently. And maybe I have an artistic practice, and then I also am politically active in rebuilding a free Palestine as one democratic state where everyone who lives there has equal rights, and where all of the refugees who would have wanted to return can return. That's kind of, and I have been practicing in myself to have kind of concrete images of what it would look like. Even though as a diaspora Palestinian, I haven't been to Palestine that much, so it's difficult for me to imagine actually what the streets of Jaffa look like. But that's kind of the point. And then just, you know, I really think about from the river to the sea, Palestine will be free. It means all of the land that was taken will be given back and will be available to all of the Palestinians who want to live there. And that when we talk about peace, we say no justice, no peace. There has to be justice, which means that the demands of the oppressed will be met. And then, like, reparations, reconciliation, redemption, and then just actually going on to a future. And so when somebody asked me, a white politician asked me, so what would be your solution? And I described it. I said, one state, one democratic state, right to return for all refugees, no apartheid, everybody being equal. First reaction, what about the Jewish people? Which again, if you're rooted in Palestinian activism, you should know that when we say equal rights, we mean equal rights. We're not talking about kicking anybody out. So, but then the second question was, which I thought was also quite shocking, do you think it's possible? When I just think it's quite racist of you to think that it wouldn't be possible for us to achieve peace and justice and a democratic state as Palestinians. Of course it's possible. I wouldn't be fighting for this cause if I don't think it's possible. All of us think it's possible. That's why we're asking for it. That's why we haven't rolled over and surrendered. That's why we are resisting, because we believe in the dream of a free Palestine within our lifetime, which doesn't mean when we're old and gray, but within our lifetime, hopefully in the near future. So that's what I would say, and that's also what I want to say to all, to any Palestinians who might be listening, that I dream it not just for me, I dream it for all of us. And I know that for Palestinians, there are always periods in our lives where it's hard for us to hold on to this dream because the forces are like rallied against us and all of these things that we've been talking about. So sometimes we have to believe it on behalf of each other and for each other. And I believe it for all of us. And what I say at the protests, I say it for all of us. And what I say in this conversation, I say it for all of us. So, and for the allies also, like, dream it for all of us, please. You have to believe it also.
1: Well, there's actually, is this one of my favorite stories that I like? My dad has told me before about an experience of them actually. So my dad's family is originally from a place called Majdal Asqalan. Presently it's Ashkelon, inhabited by Israeli settlers. He told me of an experience of him as a kid. So when his parents' family were displaced long time ago, my grandfather was like, as a kid, they had to flee that place by foot from Israeli invasion into Gaza. So years later, when my dad was a kid, and they he said like that my grandfather went with still with his relatives, with his parents, back to actually he went to Ashkelon to visit his house to see it again. And apparently that back then it was more possible that Arabs can still somehow travel, or Palestinians move a bit more. And when they were there, they went to his childhood house and they knocked on the door, and then there was an Israeli woman who opened, and they asked them, like, my grandfather's mother asked him them, like, she wants to see her house inside. Mm-hmm. She used to live here long time. And then they were like, no, we can't. And my grand it always moves me to hear that I have like that, to hear of my grandfather's mother when she was like, she got angry and she told them like, no, this was my house before, you're gonna let me in, you're gonna let me see it one more time, and I want to, and then we're gonna leave. So they actually did that. They let them see the house for one last time, and I think that was the last time that my grandfather got ever to be there. And this is what I dream of. Is my grandfather now lives in Jordan. He has very far developed Parkinson's. I think his memory, he doesn't barely remembers anything anymore, and I think he's blessed right now to not know what's going on in Palestine. But maybe what I dream of, because my grandfather couldn't go back, maybe I would like to. This is something that I always, if you're asking me about a dream, I actually envision me just going back to that whole house, whatever it looks like, and seeing the sea from there as well, because it's a seaside city. And if I happen to have whatever neighbor, then we can like have coffee by the seaside with my I'm a Arab and Jewish neighbors drinking coffee together.
0: Inshallah, I mean. And I will be there too.
1: We can fish.
0: Yes.
2: Thank you. A huge thank you to both of you.
0: Thank you for being here with us.
1: Thank you.
0: Thank you also to Emre for being here with us.
1: Thank you for giving us the space.
2: Yeah.
3: I know what I know, really, that the history of the world is always the history of weak people fighting strong people. Of weak people who has a correct case fighting strong people who use their strength to exploit the weak.
4: Turn to the fighting that's been going on in Jordan in the recent weeks. It's your organization that's been one side of the fight. What has it achieved?
3: One thing, that we have a case to fight for. That's very much. This people, the Palestinian people, prefer to die standing than to lose its case. We achieved proving that the king is wrong. We achieved proving that this nation is going to continue fighting till victory. We achieved that our people could never be defeated. We achieved teaching every single person in this world that we are a small, brave nation who are going to fight to the last drop of blood to put justice for ourselves after the world failed in giving it to us. This is what we achieved.
4: It does seem that the civil war, has been quite fruitless.
3: It's not a civil war. It's a people defending themselves against a fascist government, which you are defending because just King Hussein has an Arab passport. It's not a civil war.
4: Well, a conflict.
3: It's not a conflict. It's a liberation movement fighting for justice.
4: Well, whatever it might be best called.
3: It's not whatever, because this is where the problems start. Because this is what makes you answer all your questions, ask you all your questions. This is exactly where the problems start. This is a people who is discriminated, is fighting for his rights. This is a story. If you will say it's a civil war, then your questions will be justified. If you will say it's a conflict, then of course it's a surprise to know what's happening.
4: Why won't your organization engage in peace talks with the Israelis?
3: You don't mean exactly peace talks, you mean capitulation, surrendering.
4: Why not just talk?
3: Talk to whom?
4: Talk to the Israeli leaders.
3: That's kind of conversation between the sword and the neck, you mean?
4: Well, if there were no swords and no guns in the room, you could still talk.
3: No, I had never seen any talk between a colonialist case and a national liberation movement.
4: But despite this, why not talk?
3: Talk about what?
4: Talk about the possibility of not fighting.
3: Not fighting for what?
4: Not fighting at all, no matter what for.
3: Yeah, and people usually fight for something and they stop fighting for something. So you can't tell me even why should we speak about what?
4: Well, stop fighting.
3: For what? Or talk about stop fighting, why?
4: Talk to stop fighting to stop the death and the misery, the destruction, the pain.
3: The misery and the destruction and the pain and the death of whom?
4: Of Palestinians, of Israelis, of Arabs.
3: Of the Palestinian people who are uprooted, thrown in the camps, living in starvation, killed for 20 years, and forbidden to use even the name Palestinians.
4: They're better that way than dead, though.
3: Maybe to you, but to us, it's not. To us, to liberate our country, to have dignity, to have respect, to have our mere human rights, is something as essential as life itself.
4: You called King Hussein a fascist. Who else amongst the Arab leaders are you totally opposed to?
3: We consider the Arab governments two kinds. Something we call reactionaries, who are completely connected with imperialists, like King Hussein government, like Saudi Arabian government, like Moroccan government, Tunisian government. And then we had some other Arab governments, which we call the military petit bourgeoisie governments. That's like Syria, Iraq, Egypt, Algeria, so on.
4: Just to end with, let me go back to the hijacking of the aircraft. On reflection, do you think that is now a mistake?
3: We didn't make a mistake in hijacking them. The contrast. We did one of the most correct things we ever did.
5: I wrote this next poem during the latest military aggression on Gaza in 2014. And it kills me now that I have to number my poems by the assaults on Gaza. And what kills me even more is that people tend to remember us and remember Palestine only when there is a mass slaughter that's being televised going on. But throughout the other time, when the home demolitions are ongoing and the apartheid wall stops us from getting to our farms, and Palestinian citizens of Israel are treated as third-class citizens, everyone acts as if it's normal times. And it now takes thousands of deaths for people to get angry. I hope that there can be action, serious action and solidarity before the next round of thousands being massacred on TV screens. If my words can stop this,

like prayer. I would recite them over and over and over until all language breaks. I would write them endlessly. I would write them endlessly until all language breaks like daylight. As we count our dead, they ask me for balance. They still ask me for balance. And he used to balance his son on his knees and sing. And now he's lost his legs and his son. How can I balance your silence against all the sound of artillery in Gaza? How can I balance your silence against neighborhoods wiped out into smoke? How can I balance

beach forbidden? Is there any place safe left under your sky? Made of iron, dome. But we're still smiling here, and we are holding our ground. We are holding our ground. And if my words could stop this, I would argue circles around every Israeli spokesperson. I would tell them, let's be clear, your smooth accents can't make killing children justified. Let's be clear, we are not collateral, don't you dare call us collateral. Let's be clear, your polished talking points stick inside skin, near bone like shrapnel. I shake my head to shake them off. But we are still standing here. We are still standing here. We are holding our ground. We are holding our ground. And if my words could stop this, I would hold them up like fists pounding, like hearts pounding in shelters. They asked us to evacuate, and then they bombed us. And he pressed her little head into his chest. She's alive, she's alive, she's alive, she's alive. I swear, she's still alive. And they had to pry her little body out of his hands. And if I could, I would offer me his daughter. If I could, I would offer him the words of the world. But this is no time for poetry, my friend. The sky is raining heavy steel everywhere. This is no time for poetry. There's no space for bodies in hospitals anymore. There's no water. There's no electricity. And in this darkness, I wish my words can transform to light, to protection. And I wish for some quiet. I wish for some quiet. I wish for some quiet from those who battle to get to the microphones and perform their rituals. All you clamoring to get on stages to speak your rage, spare us. Get out of the limelight. Let Gaza speak. Let Rafah speak. Let Jenin speak. Let Jerusalem speak. Let Shatila speak. Let Deir Yassin speak. Let everybody lying on the streets of Gaza speak for itself today. I will not mourn my dead in 140 characters for your Twitter. My dead are not your bloody Facebook status. My dead are not there to be cluttered into an infographic that you share today and then forget. But we are holding our ground. We are holding our ground. And if my words could stop this, I would learn the lyrics to every freedom song and write it on every building still standing in Gaza. If my words could stop this, if they could stand in the way of a bomb, a drone, or a single bullet, I would lay them at the feet. I would lay them at the feet of every child in Gaza and offer them like prayer. Recite them over and over and over like the holy names of God. I would write them endlessly until all language breaks. Until all language breaks, until all language breaks, but all I can offer you, my friend, is this silence and a poem and tell you not to worry. We're still holding our ground. We're still holding our ground. We're still holding our ground.

Under Siege by Mahmoud Darwish. Here on the slopes of hills, facing the dusk and the cannon of time, close to the gardens of broken shadows, we do what prisoners do, and what the jobless do. We cultivate hope. A country preparing for dawn. We grow less intelligent, for we closely watch the hour of victory. No night in our night lit up by the shelling. Our enemies are watchful and light the light for us in the darkness of cellars. Here there is no I. Here Adam remembers the dust of his clay. On the verge of death he says, I have no trace left to lose. Free I am so close to my liberty. My future lies in my own hand. Soon I shall penetrate my life. I shall be born free and parentless. And as my name, I shall choose azure letters. You who stand in the doorway, come in. Drink Arabic coffee with us. And you will sense that you are men like us. You who stand in the doorways of houses, come out of your morning times. We shall feel reassured to be men like you. When the planes disappear, the white, white doves fly off and wash the cheeks of heaven with unbound wings, taking radiance back again, taking possession of the ether and of play. Higher, higher still the white, white doves fly off. Ah, if only the sky were real, a man passing between two bombs said to me. Cypresses behind the soldiers, minarets protecting the sky from collapse. Behind the hedge of steel, soldiers piss, under the watchful eye of a tank. And the autumnal day ends its golden wandering in a street as wide as a church after Sunday Mass. To a killer. If you had contemplated the victim's face and thought it through, you would have remembered your mother in the gas chamber. You would have been freed from the reason for the rifle, and you would have changed your mind. This is not the way to find one's identity again. The siege is a waiting period, waiting on the tilted ladder in the middle of the storm. Alone. We are alone as far down as the sediment, were it not for the visits of the rainbows. We have brothers behind this expanse. Excellent brothers. They love us. They watch us and weep. Then in secret they tell each other, Ah, if this siege had been declared, they do not finish their sentence. Don't abandon us. Don't leave us. Our losses, between 2 and 8 martyrs each day, and 10 wounded, and 20 homes, and 50 olive trees. Added to this the structural flaw that will arrive at the poem, the play, and the unfinished canvas. A woman told the cloud, Cover my beloved, for my clothing is drenched with his blood. If you are not rain, my love, be tree. Sated with fertility, be tree. If you are not tree, my love, be stone. Saturated with humidity, be stone. If you are not stone, my love, be moon. In the dream of the beloved woman, be moon. So spoke a woman to her son at his funeral. O watchman, are you not weary of lying in wait for the light in our salt and of the incandescence of the rose in our wound? Are you not weary, O watchman? A little of this absolute and blue infinity would be enough to lighten the burden of these times and to cleanse the mire of this place.
It is up to the soul to come down from its mount and on its silken feet walk by my side, hand in hand, like two long-time friends who share the ancient bread and the antique glass of wine. May we walk this road together, and then our days will take different directions. I, beyond nature, which in turn will choose to squat on a high-up rock. On my rubble the shadow grows green, and the wolf is dozing on the skin of my goat. He dreams as I do, as the angel does, that life is here, not over there. In the state of siege, time becomes space, transfixed in its eternity. In that state of siege, space becomes time, that has missed its yesterday and its tomorrow. The martyr encircles me every time I live a new day, and questions me, "Where were you? Take every word you have given me back to the dictionaries, and relieve the sleepers from the echo's buzz." The martyr enlightens me. Beyond the expanse I did not look for the virgins of immortality, for I love life on earth, amid fig trees and pines. But I cannot reach it, and then too I took aim at it with my last possession, the blood in the body of Azure. The martyr warned me, "Do not believe their ululations. Believe my father when, weeping, he looks at my photograph. How did we trade roles, my son? How did you precede me? I, the first one." The martyr encircles me. My place and my crude furniture are all that I have changed. I put a gazelle on my bed and a crescent of moon on my finger to appease my sorrow. The siege will last. In order to convince us, we must choose an enslavement that does no harm in fullest liberty. Resisting means assuring oneself of the heart's health, the health of the testicles, and of your tenacious disease, the disease of hope. And in what remains of the dawn, I walk toward my exterior, and in what remains of the night, I hear the sound of footsteps inside me. Greetings to the one who shares with me an attention to the drunkenness of light, the light of the butterfly in the blackness of this tunnel. Greetings to the one who shares my glass with me in the denseness of a night outflanking the two spaces. Greetings to my apparition. My friends are always preparing a farewell feast for me, a soothing grave in the shade of oak trees, a marble epitaph of time. And always I anticipate them at the funeral. Who then has died? Who? Writing is a puppy biting nothingness, writing wounds without a trace of blood. Our cups of coffee, birds, green trees in the blue shade, the sun gambols from one wall to another like a gazelle. The water in the clouds has the unlimited shape of what is left to us of the sky, and other things of suspended memories reveal that this morning is powerful and splendid, and that we are the guests of eternity.

If you are now outraged that Israeli civilians have been attacked, as you should, then you should also be outraged that civil Palestinians have been targeted and killed for decades and are being starved and bombed by the right-wing Israeli government backed by the West as you listen to this track.

Palestinians are continuously painted in the media as terrorists. We're conditioned to see them that way. Dehumanizing. Why isn't the media saying their names, sharing their dreams, hopes and stories? This is no conflict.

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I mean, are you to be held accountable and killed for any bullshit your government does? Stop genocide now. Stop apartheid. Don't be silent. Speak up.

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1: Different ways to pray. Naomi Shihab Nye. Different ways to pray. Naomi Shihab Nye. There was the method of kneeling, a fine method, if you lived in a country where stones were smooth. The woman dreamed wistfully of bleached courtyards, hidden corners where knee-fit rock. Their prayers were weathered rib bones, small calcium words uttered in sequence, as if this shedding of syllables would somehow fuse them to the sky. There were the men who had been shepherds so long they walked like sheep. Under the olive trees, they raised their arms. Hear us! We have pain on earth. We have so much pain, there is no place to store it. But the olives bobbed peacefully in fragrant buckets of vinegar and thyme. At night, the men ate heartily, flatbread and white cheese, and were happy in spite of the pain, because there was also happiness. Some prized the pilgrimage, wrapping themselves in new white linen to ride buses across miles of vacant sand. When they arrived at Mecca, they would circle the holy places on foot many times. They would bend to kiss the earth and return, their lean faces housing mystery. While for certain cousins and grandmothers, the pilgrimage occurred daily, lugging water from the spring or balancing the baskets of grapes. These were the ones present at births, humming quietly to perspiring mothers. The ones stitching intricate needlework into children's dresses, forgetting how easily children soiled clothes. There were those who didn't care about praying. The young ones. The ones who had been to America. They told the old ones, "You're wasting your time." Time? The old ones prayed for the young ones. They prayed for Allah to mend their brains. For the twig, the round moon, to speak suddenly in commanding tone. And occasionally there would be one who did none of this. The old man Favzi, for example, Favzi the fool who beat everyone at dominoes, insisted he spoke with God as he spoke with goats, and was famous for his laugh.

0: exile. The facts of my birth are so distant and strange as to be about someone I've heard of rather than someone I know. Nazareth, my mother's town. Jerusalem, my father's. The pictures I see of these places today display the same produce, presented in the same carelessly plentiful way, in the same rough wooden cases. The same people walk by, looking at the same posters and trinkets, concealing the same secrets, searching for the same profits, pleasures, and goals. The same as what? There's little that I can truly remember about Jerusalem and Nazareth. Little that is specific, little that has the irreducible durability of tactile, visual, or auditory memories that concede nothing to time. Little that is not confused with pictures I have seen or scenes I've glimpsed elsewhere in the Arab world. Palestine is exile, dispossession. The inaccurate memories of one place slipping into vague memories of another. The story of Palestine cannot be told smoothly. Instead, the past, like the present, offers only occurrences and coincidences. Random.
1: So I'm going to start by introducing myself. I'm Elham Rahmati, a visual artist, curator, and co-founder and co-editor of Nonin, an online magazine at the cusp of art, criticality, and love. And I'm here with Ali Akbar Mehta, who's a transmedia artist, curator, researcher, and writer. Driven by the desires of knowing and participating in the creation of an equal world, his research-based practice is to make immersive archival projects that map knowledges through a multifocal lens of violence, conflict, and trauma. I'm going to start, Ali, with a question. I think it's important to start by immediately debunking the prevalent idea among Europeans in particular that the situation in Palestine and Israel is complicated or too complex to talk about or even start thinking about. What makes understanding ethnic cleansing, mass murder, and apartheid such a difficult and complicated task for people in the West? What do you think?
2: Hi, Elham. Well, first off, just to say that contrary to popular misunderstanding in the West, but also among those uninterested in the world in general, the situation in Palestine, Israel is not complicated. Yes, there are certain caveats or necessary information that one must know, but complicated is just a stand-in for the fact that this issue is long drawn and has multiple dimensions in its making. And we can get to those. But the fact is that today, or since 1948, there is only one reality, an unjust displacement leading to either a forced migration and or imprisonment of Palestinians. The ongoing structural violence and deprivation of human rights with fatal consequences to the Palestinians. The subjecting of Palestinians to arbitrary military whims and rule, quote-unquote rule. The profiteering by the state of Israel with the often passive but also often active support of its citizens, manifesting most visibly as the piracy and grabbing of Palestinian land. And by this I mean the land accorded to Palestinians in what is now the occupied West Bank and Golan Heights. One simply needs to look back at what happened in South Africa, but also many of the locations where historically there have been colonially subjected people, to see that this is, in fact, contemporary apartheid in action. And all of this is just the tip of the iceberg, the first 30 years, where Britain, Israel, and a puppet Palestinian leadership installed by the British decided to keep the documents pertaining to the Nakba and the Balfour documents a secret for 30 years. And since then, the resistance of the Palestinians has been met with clear instances of genocidal tendencies, where one can see ethnic cleansing and mass murder now in 2023, but also in 2018, 2011, etc.
1: Thank you, Ali. Next, I want to talk about the use of language these days. Do you think Israeli-Palestinian conflict, quote-unquote, is a fair and accurate way of framing the issue? Is this not a conflict, if it's not a conflict, then what is it? And why it is important to use the correct vocabulary when it comes to addressing the situation in Palestine. And by correct vocabulary, I mean using terms like genocide, ethnic cleansing, settler colonialism, and apartheid, instead of just calling it a religious conflict.
2: Yeah, the term, and quote-unquote, Israeli-Palestinian conflict is not a fair or nor accurate way of framing the issue, primarily because it implies a certain equality of the two parties, which is unfortunately absent in every aspect of Palestinian reality right now, and is a very basis of the Palestinian struggle for general human rights, the right to identity, the right of survival, the right to freedom, and the right of well-being that are denied to them, not only now, but since the last 100 years, denied by the apartheid ethno-fascist state of Israel, backed by the colonial British in 1948, in 1967, and a conglomeration of 125 heads of various states with the unspoken leadership of the United States of America since then. It is important to use correct terminology because names have power, and naming a thing is a first step in truly understanding it. Palestinians did not ask for the British to install a foreign power to cleanse the European conscience. Everything that has happened since 1948 has been against their will. And to call a spade, it would be apt to call the formation of the State of Israel a settler colonial occupation of Palestine. To view the series of conflicts as a Palestinian struggle for liberation. And when we frame it this way, it becomes even more clear the one-sidedness of the current situation as nothing but an ethnic cleansing, a genocide, and a mass extermination of an entire people. A frequent question that is raised is, why now? And this is because in times of general quiet on the Palestinian front, there is an assumption by the world of peace. I suppose this is why it becomes a complex issue for many people on the sidelines. But this peace is nothing but an illusion, furthered in part by the tolerance and the will of Palestinians to seek peaceful alternatives and solutions, compounded by the general apathy and silence of world leaders. And this is what Johann Galtung, who is a pioneer of peace and conflict research, calls negative peace, which is simply the absence of violence and the absence of war, and is demonstrably different from positive peace, which may be understood as a coming together in prosperity of a people, a community, and ideally of the world. I would like to further emphasize this by echoing the words of Kwame Ture, a prominent organizer in the civil rights movement in the United States and the global Pan-African movement. There's a difference between peace and liberation. You can have injustice and have peace. You can have peace and be enslaved. So peace is not the answer. Liberation is the answer. You can't have peace until everybody is equal. And so those on the sidelines need to recognize the inequalities structurally established as the foundation of the Israel-Palestine relationship, to understand the Zionist tendencies enacted by the government in power in Israel and the complicity of world governments to further the Israeli occupation and agenda.
1: I absolutely agree with this, and I see this couple of days especially that some institutions are issuing statements of solidarity, and they still refuse to call this what this is, and they just call for a ceasefire and, you know, allowing for humanitarian aid to reach Gaza.

0: But we hear from some people that while they empathize with Palestinians and ask for a ceasefire, they start the conversation by blaming Hamas for poking the bear and not choosing the way of nonviolent resistance. What is your response to this approach to the issue? Do you think that when dealing with a state like Israel, nonviolence is an effective option?
1: Well, poking the bear as an analogy alludes to the desires of negative peace that I mentioned earlier, where normally speaking, the absence of war and of war, absence of violence and of war is obviously preferable. While this is a valid desire, I will say that anybody working with the decolonial ideas and methodologies may be familiar, coloniality itself is constructed, reproduced, and transmitted through a quote-unquote normalization of the non-ethics of war. So the question of humanity, or humans as being the carriers of a soul, was traditionally seen as a religious question, and based upon the performative act of adopting the religion of the conqueror. Nelson Maldonado Torres, a decolonial theorist, in his text Coloniality of Being, talks about how Spanish had the obligation to engage in a just war against subjects who in their inferiority would not adopt by themselves the superior Christian religion and culture. And he explains how the hyperbolic expression of coloniality has always been genocide, where through genocide or conversion, there is no longer the possibility of a native, of a colonized, or the oppressed, where there only remains a colonizer and those reshaped in his form. So war always contains an ideological framework that it is situated in. This ideological framework is built on simplified dichotomies such as good and evil, just, unjust, innocent, guilty, rational, irrational, civilized, barbaric, organized, chaotic, superior towards technology or part of technology, human or animal machine, united and fragmented, so on and so forth. This binary defines ideological frameworks and in turn dictates the rules of war. The binary not only define the enemy as being, for instance, irrational, unjust, or barbaric, but it is also this opposition that allows the opposition of the enemy, the self, as the heroic, quote-unquote, good side. Each of these discourses is not just on the enemy, but also at the same time implicitly on the self. And this is what Nico Carpentier calls creating the enemy, shifting the narrative from a political right-left dynamics to a moral right and wrong dynamics, creating a we-they confrontation visualized as a moral one between good and evil, where the opponent can only be perceived as an enemy to be destroyed. So how does the Western visual framing of violence against specific types of people present us with an essentially neo-colonial view of world order? For example, in just post-2002, during the initial war on terror phase, Susan Sontag writes in 2003 that in the US media, dead Western soldiers and victims of war are mentioned by name in obituaries and memorials. And to show photographs of them has been deemed demoralizing in past wars and distasteful today. Meanwhile, Judith Butler writes in 2004 that Arab and Muslim bodies, on the other hand, are anonymously paraded in media images almost daily. So how does this present Arab and Muslim bodies or identities within Western society? How might this affect our capacity to view them as equals within a globalized political society? And yet, war is not only about killing or enslaving. War includes a particular treatment of sexuality and femininity, which is rape. Coloniality is an order of things that put people of color under the murderist and rapist sight of a vigilant ego of the conqueror. So Torres explains that although the primary targets of rape are women, but then men of color are also seen through these lenses, dehumanized as fundamentally penetrable subjects. This point is furthered by Enrique Dussel, who states that males are reduced through the hardest, most horrible,

0: and harshest serfdom, but this only occurs with those who have remained alive, because many of them have died. And however, in war, typically they only leave alive young men and women. And similarly, Joshua Goldstein writes that to understand conquest, one needs to examine male sexuality as a cause of aggression, the feminization of enemies as symbolic domination, and the dependence on exploiting women's labor. And we see this already in the media output of the IDF soldiers, who have been releasing videos of Palestinian prisoners, mostly men, naked, masked, and emasculated, suffering in various forms of ridicule. This in itself is a war crime, yet remains uncommented by global media and government leaders. So coloniality displaces the humanity of conquered subjects and reduces them as racialized and sexualized objects. What happens then in a modern coloniality is that such a view of the world and code of conduct is transformed through the idea of race, or here ethnicity, and becomes naturalized. And so the treatment of vanquished peoples in conditions of war is perceived as legitimate long after the war is over. Later on, it won't be their aggression or opposition, but their very race and ethnicity that justifies continued serfdom, slavery, and rape. And Achille Mbembe, he's a Cameroonian political theorist, in his seminal book Necropolitics, critiques modernity as a vehicle of coloniality, using the framework of governance and a Foucauldian conception of biopolitics, as well as the role of governments as bodies tasked with securing for their citizens, quote-unquote, the right to live, as being enshrined within the order of their powers. And he talks about the question of dispensability that is intertwined with the conceptual framework of necropolitics, where he reconfigures the biopolitical relationship on the premise that the right to life, which is secured by governments for those under their remit, such as their citizens, is based on the question of who is dispensable, those who are not its citizens, and those whom they may let die. So this perfectly frames the relationship between Israel and Palestine today, and the entirety, in fact, of the Israel-Palestine relationship, where for the state of Israel, the people of Palestine living in Gaza and West Bank are non-human and must be treated as such. They are, as far as the state of Israel is concerned, simply cannon fodder, bodies on whom to test the weaponry they sell to the world, field tested in actual combat on live moving human targets. And so we realize that in its most unequal of relationships between colonizer and the oppressed, there is no room for dialogue. And so to anyone who talks about Hamas as an instigator, I would say that Hamas is a creation of Israel and the colonial powers at large. And the simplest way to make Hamas irrelevant is to free Palestine and come to an understanding that fosters and promotes an equal dialogue. And also that Hamas is a multifaceted entity. What we see as outbursts of violent reactions to the ongoing settler colonial apartheid regime of the state of Israel are relatively few and sporadic. We need to remember that what is consistent across decades is a daily appeal to world governments, to the United Nations, to the state of Israel itself, for commencing peaceful dialogues. And for the last 30 years, what has happened is that every political avenue has been blocked. Every legal avenue like the ICJ and the ICC have been blocked. And I think the Palestinian people believe very much in non-violent processes, but are still awaiting recognition from international communities. And it seems that Israel does not even want to sit at the table.
1: Thank you, Ali. I think now it's a good time to bring the conversation to Finland, since we're here, and ask this. In the latest UN resolution calling for humanitarian truce, Finland, among most other Nordic and Baltic countries, voted for abstention. And we hear all the time, as you know, like Finland and Sweden and Norway, and they're so proud of standing for human rights and democracy and freedom and all of that. But why? What was up with this vote? What explains Finland's policy towards Israel and the Palestinians? What is Finland's gain here? Do you think Social Democrats would have had a different stance, for example, or do you think this is a far-right stance?
0: I think, as we have been talking about the state of Israel, we also can talk about a difference between the states and the people, that there have been large support and large rallying across the world of people of various countries, and that there has been a silence of heads of state. And this is perhaps, again, possible to be explained through the idea of necropolitics, where the remit and the role of governments is to primarily think about its own citizens. So when we're talking about what you mentioned, this the claim to be a champion of human rights, for example, I think governments are concerned with championing the human rights of its own citizens or people under its remit. But to answer your question, the simplest answer would be to think, if one is thinking transactionally, not of what is Finland or other countries' gain in supporting Israel, but what would be their gain in supporting Palestine? Palestine has no power, economic or military strength. So what would it offer countries for their support? It is quite clear that while people across the globe are rallying to the cause of Palestine and have been for several decades, governments do not seem to be similarly moved. On the other hand, there are massive vested interests at play. These are, of course, neoliberal in nature, because, of course, coloniality and neoliberalism go hand in glove. Israel is the fourth largest weapons manufacturer and supplier in the world and leading in surveillance technologies. Even though there have been government heads who may have supported the Palestine cause in the past, they are growing increasingly tired of it and want the technology that Israel is developing. According to Israel's own reports that they released last year, it has sold arms and surveillance technologies to 145 countries in the past decade. So increasingly, and in various parts of the world, we are ruled by right-wing governments. I feel it's important to talk about that. With what face would a government support a people so oppressed and marginalized, where within its own borders, several governments perpetuate similar oppressions in differing scales? Among the popular right-wing forces of the world, there's a great populist desire to emulate the path of Israel. It speaks to a hyper-masculine desire of vanquishing one's foes and utterly dominating them in perpetuity. And you can see Israeli tactics applied against the Muslims of Kashmir, Uyghurs, Rohingyas, Syrians, Sudanese, Lebanese, Yemeni. I mean, the list is long.
1: Yes. We don't have so much more time, but I want to have one last question to end the conversation. There are more and more people being politicized today in solidarity with Palestine, which is a great thing, but many don't know what to do, how to organize, and how to find each other. Do you have any advice for them? Where should they start?
0: I mean, there are many things that one can do. First and foremost, amplify the voices of Palestinians. There are several credible voices both on the ground in Gaza as well as around the world who are doing the necessary work of documenting and communicating the ongoing atrocities in Gaza right now. Amplify these voices across all the platforms that you frequent. Translate your empathy into action, collectivize, attend protests and demonstrations. There are in Finland several organizations that are doing fantastic work. Ask how you can bring your resources, networks, influences, and expertise to them. Ask Palestinians what they need. Ask what they want. Educate yourself on the Palestine-Israeli situations. There are many disciplines of study, for example, on the histories of Palestine, the Nakba, Zionism, but also on the nature of occupied societies, on surveillance, militarism, and disaster capitalism. There are innumerable resources on law, governance, intersectionality and solidarity, anti-colonial theory, boycotts and sanctions, gender and sexuality as it's applicable in Palestine. If nothing else, read Palestinian literature and poetry. The largest tool we have is the BDS movement. Educate yourself on that and why you should support it. There are several resources available both in print and online. And pressurize your governments. Flood them with emails. The Ukraine, the series of events that unfolded after the Ukraine war are a great template of what governments can do if they so choose or wish to do so. And yeah, this is a lot. Start today.
1: Yes.
0: Yeah.
1: I agree. Thank you, Ali, for this conversation.
0: My pleasure.
1: I now invite everyone to listen to the rest of our program. Thank you.

Naturalized by Hara Alian. Can I pull the land from me like a cork? I leak all over brunch. My father never learned to swim. I've already said too much. Look, the marigolds are coming in. Look, the cuties are watching Vice again, gloss and sound bites. They like to understand. They like to play devil's advocate. My father plays soccer. It's so hot in Gaza. No place for a child's braid under that hospital elevator. When this is over, when this is over, there is no over but quiet. Co-workers will congratulate me on the ceasefire, and I will stretch my teeth into a country as though I don't take Al Jazeera to the bath, as though I don't pray in broken Arabic. It's okay. They like me. They like me in a museum. They like me when I spit my father from my mouth. There's a whistle. There's a missile fist bumping the earth. I draw a Pantene map on the shower curtain. I break a Clonopin with my teeth and swim. The newspaper says truce, and C-Mart is selling pomegranate seeds again. Dumb metaphor. I've ruined the dinner party. I was given a life. Is it frivolous? Sundays are tarot days. Tuesdays are for tacos. There's a leak in the bathroom and I get it fixed in 30 minutes flat. All that spare water. All those numbers on the side of the screen. Here's your math. Here is your hot take. That number isn't a number. That number is a first word, a nickname, a birthday song in June. I shouldn't have to tell you that. Here's your testimony. Here's your beach vacation. Imagine, I stop running when I'm tired. Imagine, there's still the month of June. Tell me, what op-ed will grant the dead their dying? What editor? What red line? What pocket? What earth? What shake? What silence?

0: Jerusalem, Naomi Shihab Nye. I'm not interested in who suffered the most. I'm interested in people getting over it. Once, when my father was a boy, a stone hit him on the head. Hair would never grow there. Our fingers found the tender spot and its riddle. The boy who has fallen stands up. A bucket of pears in his mother's doorway welcomes him home. The pears are not crying. Later, his friend who threw the stone says he was aiming at a bird, and my father starts growing wings. Each carries a tender spot, something our lives forgot to give us. A man builds a house and says, "I am native now." A woman speaks to a tree in a place of her son, and olives come. A child's poem says, "I don't like wars. They end up with monuments." He's painting a bird with wings wide enough to cover two roofs at once. Why are we so monumentally slow? Soldiers stalk a pharmacy. Big guns, little pills. If you tilt your head just slightly, it's ridiculous. There's a place in my brain where hate won't grow. I touch its riddle. Wind and seeds. Something pokes us as we sleep. It's late, but everything comes next.
1: The depth of the pain we all carry in our hearts as we saw our country tear itself apart in terrible conflict. And as we saw it spent, outlawed, and isolated by the peoples of the world, precisely because it had become the universal base of the pernicious ideology and practice of racism and racial oppression. We, the people of South Africa, feel fulfilled that humanity has taken us back into its bosom, that we, who were outlaws not so long ago, have today been given the rare privilege to be host to the nations of the world on our own soil. We thank all our distinguished international guests for having come to take possession with the people of our country. What is, after all, a common victory for justice, for peace, for human dignity? We trust that you will continue to stand by us as we tackle the challenges of building peace, prosperity, non-sexism, non-racialism, and democracy. We deeply appreciate the role that the masses of our people and their political, mass democratic, religious, women, youth, business, traditional, and other leaders have played to bring about this conclusion. We understand it still that there is no easy road to freedom. We know it well that none of us acting alone can achieve success. We must therefore act together as a united people for national reconciliation, for nation building, for the birth of a new world. Let there be justice for all. Let there be peace for all. Let there be work, bread, water, and salt for all. Let each know that for each, the body, the mind, and the soul have been freed to fulfill themselves. Never, never, and never again shall it be that this beautiful land will again experience the oppression of one by another and suffer the indignity

0: Where the striped hyenas are, or a tail, is a map and a compass. Some fragments on the fantastical land and remembrance by Shai Manadir, read by Bassam. How can the fantastical embody the political? What if all fantastical creatures were to rise up against the dispossessions and alienations from the lands that sustain them, to which they belong? Some 80 years ago, there was a ruler waiting by well for my great uncle, Husni Salim Albes. She was combing her long black hair and watching her reflection in the water until he passed on his horse. In one version of the story, he was going from village of Seydoun to Abu Shusha to mediate a dispute. The ruler was less charming than she thought. Her eyes were vertical and she had hooves instead of feet. Upon setting eyes on her, Husni fled to Abu Shusha in a fright as the ruler chased after him. Husni never told us what exactly happened after that. All we know is that he reached the village of Abu Shusha. He passed out for 3 days afterward, perhaps from fright, perhaps from exhaustion. When he woke up, he would tell everyone his story. Husni would eventually die while fighting for Palestine in 1948. Another legend from my mother's side of the family tells the story of Hassan Jabir, who was riding home drunk one night when a hyena softly brushed against his donkey. The donkey was petrified as the hyena sprayed them with its enchanting piss, and Hassan was spellbound. He may have dismounted from the donkey, or maybe he was knocked off, but every version of the family story has him running after the hyena frantically, calling it Yaba, Yaba, until the hyena carried him on its back into a cave. He hit his head on a rock at the entrance of the cave, and the blood gushing from his wound woke him up from the spell. His fate is left unknown and the subject of much family speculation. These impossible tales have become part of the family lore, affirming a multitude of worlds that existed within, in parallel, or at the edge of ours, nurturing, clashing, and shaping each other. These fragments of fictitious memories are told as one small part of a pre-1948 history and space that meant temporarily extinct along with its human and non-human inhabitants. But their memory and descendants remain stubborn as hell. Facing multiple relentless programs to erase their presence and erase the erasures, Palestinians still pursue and dig up worlds and universes triggered by their presence, by Roman wine press carved in stone, a fern near a spring resembling a ruler's hair, or the cry of a oreire calling from the depth of time. Atop a mountain covered with forests of pines, cypresses, and oaks, neon lights shine from an Israeli settlement which they call Halmish, and we call An-Nabi Saleh. The lights are cold and revealing and are engulfed by barbed wires. The settlement appears to be hanging in space, perhaps because of the light, but also because it is yet to touch the earth or history. Among the almonds, Hussein Barghouti. A few months ago, I drove past Hirsh Safa, a little wooded area a lot of Palestinian families visited for walks and excursions before the Second Intifada. Near the settlement of Halmish, the wood which was once an olive and fig grove was transformed into a pine and cypress wood to provide cover for British soldiers. I wondered why we had stopped going, only to be told the rumor that the Palestinian ranger guarding the wood had been slain by Israeli settlers in 2008. A settlement in all forms is a crawling space. It swallows and shatters immaterial lives, roots and worlds above and within Palestinian valleys, woods and hills covered by oak, pistachio, carob, strawberry tree, azarol, sumac, and almond for centuries. As is the case with most settler colonialisms, there is always a determination to seize the maximum amount of land and destroy all that remains or any access to it. The landscape is flattened, soil turned upside down, caves and springs blocked, and colonial infrastructures, highways and tunnels slice through the terrain. What is left is besieged and transformed, turned into stone and marble mines, sustaining the ambitious world-building of the settlement, leaving unsightly holes in the disoriented hills. In The Wretched of the Earth, Frantz Fanon tells us the colonial world is a world divided into two. Land seizure permits the creation of a world that affords differentially distributed possibilities and sensibilities of spatial practice. Thus, the settlement is not only an attack on senses and horizons. The settlement, detached from the earth it occupies and seemingly hanging in space, produces roads encircling and passing over and under Palestinian villages, rendering them invincible, inaudible, and insensible to the settler, yet connects the open horizons for the settlement. The settlement's mission is not only to empty the land of anyone or anything that challenges its presence, but it also to suppress any encounter between anything daring to exist outside its logic. Human, human, human animal, human wild plant, non-human, non-human. In this division and obstruction, I wonder if there is a space left for the ruler to comb her hair away from the settlement's blinding lights, or how many caves are left for the hyenas to return to. I also wonder when the time will come again when we think we hear the sounds of a ruler rubbing ground salt under her breasts, or the shouts of a drunken man chasing after a hyena. Hussein Barghouti explains how the makan, place, is derived from the root makana, to remain, and connects to the capability, imkaniya, and mastery, tamakkun. Similarly, it shares the root with kan, cone, universe, and kaing, being. This being in and mastering of a place and its worlds and universes reveals its enchantments in the details. The embeddedness brings an awareness and a capability to position oneself in time and space, an ability to name in relation to the surroundings. The naming bespeaks a mastery, tamakkun, of the relationship of the place, makan, and its beings, kainat. Sometimes names trigger a memory. These names of villages, springs, woods, and valleys were derived from experience incomprehensible to settlers. Ain Ghazar, Bir el-Sabi', Dir el-Asad, Ain el-Dabi', Dir el-Hijla, Jibt el-Dib', Ain Fara, Jabal Haider, Uyun el-Baqar, Dir el-Dubban, Karad el-Baqar, Al-Samakiyya, Wadi Abu al-Hayyat, Ain Jidda, Abu Zurayq, and Hijr el-Ghawl, Abu Suwaylah, Khillat al-Tha'lab. The lived, the intimate, and the feared gave names to the place and space around it. Each of these names carry within it a story, a being, a cave or a valley that is also a refuge. Each name is a ghost haunting and disrupting the past, present, and future of the Israeli occupation. In Tawfiq Kanaan's essay on haunted springs and water demons in Palestine, he explains the Ahl al-Ard come from the interior of the earth and therefore We meet them generally in places which have a direct connection with the lower region. Trees whose roots go down into the interior of the earth, cracks, caves, springs and wells which have a direct or indirect connection with the above named original abode of the demons. In the case of hot springs, particularly the ones near Tiberias, he tells us that King Solomon ordered this jinn to perform this piece of work, heating the water, in order to give the inhabitants of Palestine a natural hot bath. This is also confirmed by Al-Mas'udi in the Meadows of Gold and Al-Isfahani. The jinn put to task were deaf and blind and never learnt of Solomon's death, and so they still heat the spring waters today until they run dry. How does a myth hold down a space? Seeing for Them to See is a brilliant body of work composed by singer and composer Maya Al-Khalidi, in which she interprets and renders audible a history of foraging, of movement and care, protection and singing around to a spring. In the village of Ras Karkar, nearby a spring and maqam named after An-Nabi Ayyub, Al-Khalidi sought and learned songs from the maqam keeper, a woman who committed herself to the protection of the shrine and spring, which were once a source of communal washing, drinking, and healing before military outposts and settlements occupied the surrounding hills. The songs we hear hold a plea for the waters to overflow and heal. They also summon the strength of the patience and Nabi Ayyub to persist. Like Studio Ghibli world, what if all fantastical creatures were to rise up against the dispossessions and alienations from the lands that sustain them, to which they belong? Like the raccoon dogs in Pompoko, they could shape-shift, infiltrate and start a ballsy revolution to interrupt settlement expansion and the destruction of their worlds. They could interrupt the function of checkpoints, walls, spotlights, watchtowers and construction projects, driven not by just and rational, but by relational and producing another realm of endless possibility. How can the fantastical embody the political? And will it allow us to dream a dream that is more solid than reality? 12 years ago, I walked with my dad, mom, sister and grandpa Jalal in Saydoun. Sidi Jalal was probably 20 years old when the village was raided and destroyed in 1948. The only house left standing is the house of his uncle Salim al-Bis by Tinat al-Sheikh al-Hassan, a fig tree under which both my grandpas learned to read in the Kuttab. Before visiting Saydoun with my grandpa, a carpenter, recreated a mock of our village from memory. This sculpture and tales told, choreographed by walking in a place I belonged to, but I had never been in. Those very brief and infrequent visits to the remains of displaced villages, the passing on of memories and the creation of new living ones, mark the stubbornness of returning and leaving traces over and over again. These moments and the dreams dreamt within and through them are one part of a resistance to the temporary permanence of occupation. But what else is our walking? Walking to breathe, walking to recross, walking into exile, walking to restitch, walking shoulder to shoulder, walking through a terraced hill, using our feet to find holes in walls, following the scent of sage and thyme, walking to return, walking to leave traces, walking on time, walking on layers of dirt, holding the remains of those who walked before, walking in the opposite direction of a white concrete backdrop. Walking is a set of transformations set in motion. With each step, we unearth what has been forgotten. Where the striped hyenas are is not only a place in the imagination or in the past. Where the striped hyenas are is also a possibility for what the future could bring. It's where they lie, waiting for their turn to return from their exile. Where the hyenas are is also where the ghouls and the jinns are, behind seven mountains, dreaming and chasing their world into being again. Shaima Nadir is an artist, curator, and translator from Palestine. For the past few years, she's been developing and organizing workshops and projects focused on forging and reactivating memories of and in the land through walking, listening, and fictioning to move towards anti-colonial and land-centered imaginaries and practices.
1: Intersectional Feminist hands me a copy of How to Talk About Race. Recites a land acknowledgement to honor the native tribes who have been displaced to make space for the organic acai bar we frequent. Claims to pay the voluntary land tax as a form of reparations. Tears up at the mentions of the government's transgressions past and present. Intersectional Feminist talks about oneness and spirit, about a vision of a world free of labels and division, buys groceries from a co-op and doesn't mess with single-use plastic, loves AOC and RBG and hashtags goals on most of their pictures. Intersectional Feminist observes Meatless Mondays twice a month and cuts down on quinoa because Peruvians can no longer afford it. Intersectional Feminist is male, is female, is non-binary, is writing pronouns in bio to normalize that conversation, because Intersectional Feminist is an ally of every cause, that isn't Palestinian. Claims the history is too complicated. Can't champion something without understanding. Dips tortillas in sabra hummus and doesn't taste the bitter when we mention shatila. Swears the name must be coincidence, but respects conscious consumption. Intersectional Feminist has had a rough year and needs to cocoon for self-care. Psyche needs a break because it's manifesting physical pain from life's pressures. Acknowledges the privilege of being able to say that, of having time and space to heal, to refocus on the beauty all around us, to sideline suffering for a minute. Besides, Intersectional Feminist has had friends who went on birthright, and a cousin from Canada who left to volunteer for the occupier's army. Intersectional Feminist wouldn't want to minimize their truths, must hold space for their fears. After all, anti-Semitism is on the rise. Intersectional Feminist understands the same is true of Islamophobia, as well as anti-Asian violence and hate crimes in general. And speaking of which, asks, aren't the Arabs homophobic? Isn't their patriarchy horrible towards women? Isn't toxic masculinity codified? That's another conversation, I reply. Let's have it any other day. Not when we're discussing apartheid. Intersectional Feminist warns me. Even Bernie said tone down that rhetoric. Raises eyebrows to indicate I crossed the line. Sips on SodaStream water. Signs out of HP computer. Soaks skin in Ahava minerals. Slips into a pair of Pumas. Scoops a pint of Ben & Jerry's. And silently supports a genocide.
2: The racism underlying these histories of colonialism and slavery are now asserting themselves with a vengeance. Here in Europe, but also in Africa, in Australia, in North America, the failure to address what is often referred to as the refugee crisis or the immigration crisis represents the contemporary presence of these histories. The deeply racist responses from failures to admit refugees by European countries to the overt Islamophobic attacks by the Trump administration. And I promised myself I wouldn't talk too much about Donald Trump because we might end up overspending our time here. But I have to point out that the threat to build a wall to prevent Mexicans and Central Americans from entering the U.S., which of course replicates the apartheid wall in Palestine, let us not forget that. This constitutes an effort to ignore the contemporary consequences of those histories of colonialism. And since I evoked the Israeli occupation of Palestine, let me say that that represents not only the most egregious form of contemporary settler colonialism, but a settler colonial state that is intent on continuing to expand. As a matter of fact, solidarity with the Palestinian struggle and support for the boycott, divestment, and sanctions movement should be on the agenda of all progressive struggles today.
3: Thank you, Ida Radio and Ata, for creating a space for this program today and, you know, allowing us to have this time to talk about this very difficult time and a very huge discussion of what's going on in Palestine. This next panel is about talking about the solidarity movement, the allyship, the effect it can have on the current situation. What can we all do to make it even bigger and more effective? And also talk about the what we need to know and understand before we can have a bigger effect when we are moving and we are doing and when we are together working to get a just peace in Palestine, to free Palestine. My name is Renaz Ebrahimi. I'm a journalist and a DJ, and I have this opportunity to moderate this conversation. And thankfully, I'm not here alone. We have this group of allies, group of people who are constantly working on this. So let's introduce all of you. First, we have Tzor. Welcome.
4: Hi. My name is Tzor Edri. I'm an artist and filmmaker. I'm Jew of Moroccan descent, anti-Zionist, was born and raised in Palestine, and now I live in Finland since 1 year. And I want to give my full support and solidarity with Palestinians, and I think that my purpose here, I guess, is to show that there is another option than what is portrayed in the mainstream, and there is another option for us as well.
3: Thank you. Then we have Ayak. Welcome.
5: Thank you very much. My name is Ayak Mayok. I'm a multidisciplinary artist and a political activist of South Sudanese descent. And I am an ally to the Palestinian people. And I think we're having a discussion about the solidarity movement that has widespread across the globe. And as a Sudanese descent person who comes from has come to this country as a refugee, we know what it is like to have your people slaughtered and being in the diaspora and crying for help and feeling the need to have solidarity across the globe. So solidarity must be given as well.
3: Thank you. And then we have Vidha. Welcome.
6: Thank you very much. My name is Vidha Soumya. I am an artist and the co-founder and co-editor of Nonin, an art magazine at the cusp of art criticality and love. I am present here today because I am in complete solidarity with the people of Palestine. And coming from a country like India, which is very stratified, very divided, and is constantly at loggerheads in terms of who gets power and who is oppressed. So this is something that I feel quite closely, and the cause for liberation is, I think, what ties us all together. And so more the voices, the more faster we get to that space. Thank you.
3: Thank you. And then we also have Nora. Welcome.
7: Yeah. So hi, my name is Nora, or Noura Sayad, and I'm a Finnish Palestinian photographer. And I just feel quite literally speechless, but I'm trying to introduce myself. So as a Palestinian, I feel that we are, I feel like my identity is like kind of like it's like I feel like I'm a troublemaker and a democratic threat inspired by Palestinian writer Susan Abulhawa, just because I want freedom and Palestine needs freedom and liberation. So that's what I have to say.
3: Thank you all for being here today with us. Before we dive into the whole solidarity movement how to make it more effectful or bigger and better, I think there's a lot of history also that we need to understand. And sometimes I feel like for a lot of people, it's difficult to be within the movement or understand the movement because they don't understand the history of this situation in Palestine or the history of the Palestinian people or what Israel is doing and has been doing long before the 7th of October this year. So what do you think, what is the knowledge or what do we really need to know and understand before we even, you know, start the movement or start to, you know, be an ally? What is the base that we need to start this conversation from, Nora?
7: Well, I think it's really important to understand the base and the ground of the issue that has been happening for 75 years. And also the systematic ethnic cleansing that has been happening ever since 1948. And also the understanding that Israel was founded as a colonial settler project, which then led to Palestinians spreading to, ironically, also to a worldwide diaspora. And we are talking about 7 million refugees, Palestinian refugees around the world. So understanding that will help to understand that this is not something that is happening from point zero, because that is how it is portrayed by the Western mainstream media. That is something that Palestine suddenly exists in the minds of people from in the West when something happens in Israel, when the fact is that we need to understand the context, and we cannot think that this is happening every and each year, or whenever there's a bombing going on, that it is now happening from point zero, because it's not. It has been happening for 75 years and it's still ongoing.
3: Wait, Tom, or?
6: Yes, I think just echoing also what you said right now, and to kind of very pointedly answer this question, I would like to say that we can start this conversation by characterizing what is happening in Israel through the lens or the framework of ethnic cleansing. And when we consider that as the framework, what we see unfold in front of our eyes for the past 27 days since, you know, it's suddenly being understood as that being the starting point. So what we see unfold in front of our eyes for the past 27 days is a genocidal situation by which civilians are targeted, whether they are children, babies, in hospitals, schools, in refugee camps, in routes, on the roads, and also journalists and activists reporting from the ground. And we can start this conversation with the fact that Israel's ongoing bombardment is a massive operation of killing, ethnic cleansing, and depopulation. And it is also important to remember that the pretext for this kind of savagery is revenge, but the real intention here is not just revenge, but trying to exploit the apathy from mainstream media to create new realities in the historical Palestine. So if you think of it from that perspective, the Nakba has never really ended for the Palestinians, and a new horrific chapter opens again and again. So it becomes therefore very important to stand in solidarity, most importantly because this horrific situation can only be stopped from the outside, because there is no motivation inside Israel to stop the operations or about the lives of Palestinians.
3: Thank you. Ayak?
5: Yes. I believe that since we live in the era of knowledge, era of social media, there's no lack of access to knowledge. And like Noura said earlier, how for example, Israel is being portrayed in the Western media. I think it's very interesting. I think it's very important to know the 75-year-old history since 48 and to understand the context of what is being spoken about and what are the, let's say, motives as to why there are so many narratives being spread around. In order for the people to stand in solidarity with the Palestinian people, they need to understand what is going on. And since we are hearing these narratives being spread out by the Western media of Israel being a certain way, and then we are seeing another reality from the Palestinians on the ground of that being incompletely true, and there actually is a genocide going on. In that terms, it's very important to understand the history. Although that is in terms of politics, but I think in solidarity we need to also know that this is just human beings seeing that human beings being eradicated at this speed cannot be anything else but genocide. So I also want to say it out loud that it's not about everybody needing to know everything that has gone since after 48, even though knowledge is power. But in order to stand in solidarity, you need to be a human, understanding that you are, you know, standing in solidarity with other human beings. So also the lack of knowledge or the confusion because of the oversaturation of the amount of knowledge that there are, lies and such, that cannot be the basis of can somebody stand in solidarity or not. Also just seeing that this is a context of politics, it's a different, but then context of humanity is a different thing. And that we can all agree on, to stay in solidarity with the Palestinians, you need to be inside of the humanity.
3: Tori, you want to add something?
4: Yeah. I think that an important thing to note, like everybody said, this is not a singular occurrence that has come out of nowhere. There is context for every single action that happens within Palestine. And I don't think that it's fair to say in the world media that this is that on the Palestinian side this is an anti-Semitic thing. Palestine would resist anyone who colonized it. If it was still the British, they would be fighting against the British. Like, it's not personally against us as Jews. This is something that is very important for me to state, because, like, I do think that, like, Palestinian liberation and Jewish liberation are tied together by, like, the historical circumstances that brought us here. And we have to be united in this. It's also important that to, like, the first priority right now is obviously to stop the current crisis in Gaza, but it's still important to focus on other things that are happening within Palestine as well. Settlers in the West Bank are using this attention on Gaza to displace and threaten communities. In the West Bank, already 13 communities have left their ancestral homes. Within 48, obviously, like, we are having the most, like, openly racist, openly fascist government that has been so far, and, like, people within the government are actively advocating to be violent against Palestinian citizens of Israel. So, like, sorry, it's just important to while obviously focusing on the current issue, not only to be in solidarity when there is a crisis. You have to be looking on the wide scale in solidarity, even when it looks like nothing is going on, even when it looks like there is silence, because there is never actually. Even if it looks silent from the outside, within there is always something happening.
3: Thank you all for sharing a lot of great points. But I want to, like, continue what Ayak mentioned about that we shouldn't even focus too much on understanding and knowing all the history, just understanding that what we see is a proof of what's happening, which is genocide, which is children dying, because whatever is the goal of the Israeli government. But what I find it very, like, difficult to understand is that there's a lot of people who are still not capable of showing the solidarity, because they think that we don't know everything, that somehow what we see on social media has a reason for it, or because I feel like a lot of times people are afraid of choosing side because they don't understand the situation or the history. So how can we change that? How can we understand or make people understand that you don't need to understand the history to see these children being killed because of all these political reasons, or just greedy people wanted to take something that is not theirs in the first place. So how do you answer to that, Ayak?
5: I'm very angered to say this, but it is a truth. I think in order to understand that, we need to understand that the West is very racist to begin with. And I'd like to bring out something that happened when the Ukraine war started, and a lot of the Western leaders kept saying this time and time again. These about the Ukrainian children and civilians, that these are not these could be our brothers and sisters and children. These are not our average refugees from Africa and Middle East. And this was the narrative being said over and over again. And we need to understand that the narrative of Middle East, how has it been portrayed in the West for decades now? It's always been very racist. It's a place that is conflict, it's like a home base for conflict, same as Africa, same as South America, same as Southeast India. So we understand that concept first and foremost. If you can feed already to people that, you know, this is an area that conflict exists, we keep seeing suffrage of black and brown bodies constantly, people get numb to it. That needs to stop. That narrative needs to stop. And second thing, I think because we are so used to hearing about the horrendous things that are happening in Middle East, that when we hear that there was a terrorist attack, we hear those words, and then we hear it was at a festival. Everybody in the West can relate to that. You can understand something happened at your festival. A lot of people go to festivals at this area. Not many people can understand in their head what it means to be born and die and have generations under military occupants in your own land, being, you know, forced out of your own homes, seeing you're still in your land but you're not allowed to go back, you know, being a refugee for your own life, having refugee centers in your own homeland, being stripped out of your nation from the whole maps. A lot of people cannot relate to that, but a lot of people can relate to the incident, the attack that happened at the festival. So already the narrative was in a way that the West would lean to a certain type of way. But I think this is why I come back to the idea of we have to separate politics from humanity, because everybody can relate to the idea of losing a loved one. And hearing that, like, constantly civilians are being bombed, constantly a certain strip, people being pushed out of their homes. This is a small strip, like going from, and being bombed. You can understand that so many innocent lives cannot be defense. You can understand that so many innocent lives being lost is nothing else but genocide. So this is why I keep saying that we have to focus less and less of the politics, because this politics has been going for a long time, because a lot of the Western countries have a lot of blood in their hands since the Second World War, you know. So there is a need to have a certain narrative also, but that's why we need to come back to the humanity part that we can all relate to. I don't know if I was clear in my rant.
8: Yes, thank you. It was. Laura, yeah.
7: yeah, I think that I agree with Ayak that we have to, that the whole conversation for in Finland especially has been for so long, like it has been told over and over again by academics, and especially white academics and white men especially, which of course it's needed, but we also need to look how what is the gaze that the history and the context is looked from, and which is then we also have to be critical that it's very European, the whole gaze is very European. And that's why I also I think the younger generation especially, they are more brave and they are more direct with the fact that it's very important, and I want to amplify that, to understand the context. But you don't have to be an expert, you don't have to be a historian, you don't have to be an expert in, I don't know, military expert, or you don't have to be any of these things, or a researcher, to understand what Ajax has said, that it is a human right issue, and then we should stand with the Palestinians, because the apartheid.
9: La Macho Rádió 2018 óta a budapesti underground közösségeket képviseli.
10: Ha támogatnád a működésünket, adományozz a Kuldeszk kulturális alapítványnak a 16

0: in our respective ways to attend to it with the privileges that we have, with the skills that we have, and with the knowledge that we can constantly build on.
1: Yeah, it's kind of, it's very problematic that a lot of times when in the media there's some information or communication coming from Israel, it's seen automatically as facts. But then if Palestinians or the sources from Palestine is telling something, giving us even like proof, giving us numbers, giving us pictures and videos of what's happening, they're still in the media being, you know, called as alleged, or the reporting is somehow like questioned. Why does this keep happening? Like, what is the control in the media that is allowing this to happen again and again and again? And I'm like giving an example, like even New York Times apologized for saying that Israel bombed the hospital because Israel's government told them that they didn't do it. That was seen as facts, and they even like made a huge apology about that. But then again, nobody believed any other things that Palestinians said, or that's not ever seen as facts. And I think that is so problematic to hear again and again, that how the media is also playing a really huge role in this. Nora?
2: So I think we have to understand that that Israel is a country that is built by Western countries. It is founded by Western countries, and especially it was founded by the British Mandate and USA. And these are the same countries that own the mouthpieces and own the media, and they have all the power to use their voices and have a certain narrative year after year. And then also, it is so easy for Finland and for so many European countries to follow their lead, because when you look at Yle, for example, year after year you can see how they copy paste the narratives from USA or from the conservatives or from the right wing outlets. So it is like ridiculously like clear that you can see the copy pasting, and then the issue comes to that people in Finland think suddenly when something happens, Hamas attacks Israel, it is suddenly something that a conflict or a situation that happened today, 7th of October, or it happened like just overnight, losing the interest or being lazy or not understanding the whole context. But it is so important to understand the context and why there is even like the West has such a fetish about Hamas. It's like completely ignoring the humanity of Palestinians. Like I have seen so many cases where there's a Palestinian being interviewed and they lost their children, and then the next question or the first question being asked do you condemn Hamas? About Hamas, it's like this ridiculous Hamas, when it shouldn't be the first question. And then we should understand also why there are organizations or terrorist organizations or radical or fundamentalist, whatever you want to call it. Like, why is there why is there an organization as Hamas? And then people just like kind of I think we in West we are so especially in Europe and especially in Finland, what I can say that people trust the media a little bit too much, and they don't question it enough, and then it's so clear that many journalists that I have met in Finland, they say that they don't even know the history so much, or and then they write about it. And then, so why don't you then get to know the context? And why don't you ask the opinion? And why do you copy-paste

0: this narrative from Israel that also owns a lot of powerful magazines. And then when you think about the Israel magazines, that this like Jerusalem Post, which is so deeply racist and so deeply like Zionist, and then they take from there without questioning it. Like it is, for me, it's just, I don't know. And then, and I don't know like what to say anymore, but like, I just want to clarify that people also should understand why movements, radical movements, military movements, like such as Hamas are even existing. Because it's not, Hamas is not actually very old. And there, it's like there has been problems before Hamas. The Israel has been aggressive and violent even before Hamas. There has been atrocities even before Hamas. There has been a genocide even before Hamas. And then we also have to ask why people that are so deeply oppressed start to vote. Political parties such as Hamas, we have to question that, like why, because they feel like they don't trust anybody. And then nobody talks about the fact that Hamas also is founded by given resources or like, how do you say, money from, like, it has quite literally, Israel has wanted to give out resources to Hamas so Hamas can continue doing what it does, because it benefits the Israel narrative and it benefits the Israel whole, the Western narrative of like putting the blame only on Hamas. So it is like Bassem, this Egyptian heart surgeon and comedian, Bassem Youssef, I think, he said like, it's like dealing with Israel is like dealing with a psychopathic narcissist. Like whatever you do or whatever you say, it always makes you feel like you're guilty, or you're like being the, like it's, they can fuck you over and then they make you feel like it is your fault.
1: Thank you, Ayak.
2: Yes, I will say this until my ears bleed, but we need to keep understand the difference between humans and politics. Like Zor said earlier, there is no such thing as a consensus among the Jewish people of the globe that what Israeli government is doing is right. We just saw, was it this week or last week, as a bunch of Jewish people took over New York City, Grand Central Station, and we're like, not in our name. So politics, what the Israeli government and the military is doing, is has nothing to do with the Jewish people of the world. So when people are saying what the Israeli government is doing is absolutely a genocide and need to be condemned and they need to have consequences, they're talking about an occupant force. And another thing you were asking earlier about, and that's about the media's role. We keep talking about a war. According to the rules of war, there needs to be two sovereign nations fighting in order for it to be a war. There's no two sovereign nations. There is a country that was founded on a land where people were forced out of their homes. It's an occupying, they're occupying Palestinian territory. Even the UK at the UN has announced that what the space that the nation of Israel has taken for themselves has not been recognized. That was not the original deal. So the borders have been moved. So according to international law, what Israel is doing is illegal, and international law should condemn it. There should be sanctions. So we need to ask, how is it that in front of the whole world there can be a country that can keep on doing war crimes and get by with it? According to the international law also, an occupying force has a responsibility to its the people residing in this area, so to the Palestinian people. And there is a way of conducting whatever threat, whatever terrorist threat there might be against Israel, that there is against Israelis, or the people, even Palestinians, people suffer from whatever terrorist attacks happen, and there is a way to go about it. And no civilians can be harmed. And the fact that consistently Israel refuses to make strategic efforts to eradicate whatever terrorist attack, whatever terrorist threats they have, and bomb places such as refugee centers, this cannot be anything else but genocide. And then one of the textbook examples of how a genocide is started is by separating human beings, classifying human beings. Mm. So like repeating this mantra that there are Palestinian Arabs and they are over there, and then there are Jewish people and they're over there. The majority of the people, they just want to go back home and coexist. Nobody is saying that the Israelis need to leave. People are saying Palestinians need to be able to go to their homes that was taken from them generations ago. So we keep going about, that's why I keep saying we need to separate politics from the humanity, because the humanity wants is to coexist in their home. And it's not a war between humans. It's a war between militias that do not represent a country. There is no sovereignty between Hamas. There's no independent nation to declare a war against. But there is a country called Israel. And for the West allowing them to get away with war crimes, we also have to ask, what is their benefit behind that? Because most of these rules of laws have been written by the West. So what is the benefit with all this mental gymnastics that we keep seeing with the language that is being used? And what I mean by this, when you ask about the media's role and how they're betraying, how Israelis are getting killed, but Palestinians just die. All of a sudden, how language matters when we are speaking.
1: And language really matters, because like even when we come back to the solidarity movement, even how these movements are being shown or talked about in the media is like, even there they somehow see the Free Palestine slogans or sayings as something that is anti-Semitic or as problematic or being with Hamas. I think that propaganda also lives in there. So I want to also hear like how can we change that narrative also? Because I think also what affects a lot of people of not joining the solidarity movement is also showing the solidarity movement as something that is somehow problematic or anti-Jew or anti-Israeli people, which is not the fact. I think it's more of a case of against the Israeli government or what it is doing to Palestinian people. So how can we change that narrative also? How can we get the right knowledge for the media to actually show the real colors of the movement, which is the Free Palestine movement? Maybe Ayak and then Tor.
2: Yeah, but like going back to what is the benefit to what the West is doing? So like I said earlier, there has to be some benefit. For example, Finland, a country that keeps saying that it's on the side of human rights globally, has refrained from voting for ceasefire. Immediate ceasefire. And then we hear the foreign minister say that it is because the declaration did not specifically condemn Hamas when it did actually condemn all the violent acts in Israel Gaza. And then a few days later we hear the defense minister saying, well, it is good business. And we need to understand this, because acting for a ceasefire would mean that the Western countries would have a responsibility to refrain from, one, giving military aid to Israel, B, refusing to purchase military equipment from Israel. And Finland has a huge interest in purchasing weapons from Israel. So we need to understand what's happening there. So now, coming back to your question about why is it seen as bad? Because activism, by definition, is acting against something, acting for something. And usually it's not in correlation with, for example, what your government is saying you're doing. So you are acting already in opposition. In the parliament, that is happening already. There's an opposition and there's a government. You can anticipate that back and forth. But with the population, saying that actually what our nation's government is doing or military is doing, and we do not agree with this, takes away the legitimacy of what they are doing. So the Finnish people are saying that, okay, if we are for human rights and we are for peace, then we cannot keep purchasing from occupying country that is actively going against the actively being a part of a genocide and demanding actions from our government, kind of actions that they do not want to make. Obviously, it feels like bullying, so it needs to be portrayed somehow, because people want to hear what is best for them, and they silence was not best for them. But yeah, that was what I wanted to add.
1: Thank you. Sor?
3: So it's quite a big question. Obviously, there is anti-Semitism in the world, but it has to be recognized that many of the countries that support Israel, like the biggest supporters of Israel, are anti-democratic, anti-Semitic countries. For example, some of the biggest allies of this current government are Hungary, Poland. There is many like anti-Semitic and like literal neo-Nazi organizations that are supporting the Israeli government. And it's important to understand that basically the goal of Zionism and the goal of anti-Semitism in the world is basically the same. It's the worldview that Jews don't have a place in the world and has to all be sent away to their own place at the expense of Palestinians in this case. And part of like our activism is to have to resist that. And the very notion of like from the beginning that we need something like a sovereign state, and that it has to be this like occupying military power, that there is no other choice. So from the beginning, like, I think that it's important to recognize that there is anti-Semitism. There is anti-Semitism within like some circles of solidarity with Palestine, but the most people that I've seen reject it are Palestinians. Like, Palestinian people have to take every precaution basically to legitimize themselves, and like I've seen many of my friends and like even people that I don't know just like going out of their way to explain like the historical and ethnological like history of like Jews around the world, you know. I think that what we see is that every type of resistance to like the Israeli actions is delegitimized both in the world and like in the country, specifically like within Palestine. When you like say like why don't they use like just peaceful protests, like it's important to remember that every type of like political organization or like civil movements have been suppressed by Israel. Everybody who was like even like random people post on Facebook, poets, artists, are sent to prison under like completely bullshit pretexts. They are like or directly killed, like in peaceful protests in the West Bank, for example. There is like all the avenues have been closed off, and even right now, even for Jewish activists against the current war, like people are getting like arrested for no reason for posting like posters of like Jewish Arab solidarity. They're getting like fined by the police. So there is every attempt in the world to sort of like keep that option out of reach. And I think that we have to like resist that. Even like yeah, sorry, I forgot where I was going.
1: Yeah, no problem. Thank you. And we don't have that much time left. And I think it's really important that we get to end this in a like more hopeful note, so we get to also go to the tools and ways of like how to get this solidarity movement to actually grow and be more effectful. So I want to ask you, yes, I'm going to give you a time to say, Nora, just a second. I really want to make sure that we also like get to talk about why the solidarity movement is important and how can we get it like to be more effectful and what tools can we use? What, like, do you have some examples of what we can do to get more people join the movement and get more allies to this cause? But yeah, Nora, you wanted to add something?
0: I think I already forgot the question because we've been talking for a while, but like the anti-Semite question.
1: Yes, we were talking about that, how the solidarity movement is all the time in the media, especially shown as something that is like pro-Hamas or anti-Semitic in somehow.
0: I think Israel is one of those countries that really knows how to market themselves. Like, this is not, and it has been said over and over again, this is not an Arab problem, this is not an African problem, this is not like a global South problem, this is like deeply European problem. And what I'm saying because of this is Israel was created to give Jews a home, and then Europe would feel like a savior or feel that their guilt, like this is a case of European guilt that is put on Palestinians and Arabs. And that is wrong. And I think we also have to understand what we mean when we talk about anti-Semitism, because Jews and Arabs lived well together even when there was a Holocaust in Europe, and then a large group of Jewish groups all around the world that refuse that anti-Semitism accusations are used to justify the cruel genocide. And we can see that going on everywhere in the world. And we have to also understand that Arabs are Semite. There are also a Semite population. So if the world wants to reject such movement and give them no legitimacy, then I think the world can make sure that they are like getting... they are sure that Palestinians are getting their rights, the rights, because I think that's the only way to solve any problems, to give the Palestinians their rights.
1: Yeah, Bita, you want to answer to the question of why the solidarity movement is important and how, what can we do to get more people involved?
4: I mean, to think of solidarity, I think one has to think primarily from this perspective, that first, that solidarity is not transactional, it is not conditional, it is not something that I do for you and you do for me, kind of an idea. It is really the idea that we choose to be present in this moment, and if in this moment we find that our heart is opening up, that we are finding some kind of courage to speak for the oppressed, against the oppressor, that is a great place to start. And to aid that process, there are plenty of tools. One can start with reading, one can start with listening, one can start with participating in actions that are being taken that again bolster the cause of solidarity towards Palestinians. And in that sense, not even be limited to that, because the cause for liberation is worldwide and one can see it in many different groups. So that becomes really important when we think of solidarity.
1: Thank you. Ayak?
2: Very well said. I'll echo a bit of what you said, and I feel like the liberation movement c- comes down, in my head, for me, it comes down to this, that nobody's free till we're all free. And I hear a lot of people from different marginalized groups are being questioned as to why are you standing in solidarity with Palestine? For example, as a black African, I'm hearing, why are you standing in solidarity with Palestinians when Arabs are very racist? And like, that is very true. But I am on the side of humanity. And that cannot, I cannot be watching human beings go through a genocide and then think of unfortunate violence that is happening somewhere else and choose that. Or then queer people will ask, why are you standing in solidarity with Palestinians? They are, you know, anti-queer. And I think that's actually a stupid thing to say, as if there's no queer Palestinians existing in the world. But what you were saying about it cannot be a transactional thing. And but seeing the humanity and being on the side of peace and liberation for all, you choose to speak and stand in solidarity, speak for and stand in solidarity with the oppressed and be against the oppressor because you know what is right. And then in terms of how to get into it, why should people do it? I think in the global South, when you ask somebody, like, for example, somebody would ask me, Ayak, what is Rena's like? I would not say your future, saying like you have brown hair and brown eyes. I would say, well, Rena is the type of person that when, every time you see them, they hug you really tight. So you will, or they're the kind of person that if somebody, you know, is stressed with their children, she'll take them for the weekend. You exist on how you serve others around you. So you don't exist just as an individual. And I feel like that is what is in my mind. I think it should be in a lot of people's mind that we exist for each other as a humanity. And that is the baseline of standing in solidarity and being an activist, choosing to exist for the liberation of all just because it is right.
1: Thank you. Nora and then Sor.
0: I think racism exists everywhere, and not just with Arabs. And I really think that has to do a lot with the portrayal of Arabs and Orientalism, and like how Arabs are being portrayed by the world. And then it's deeply affecting the whole Palestinian movement. And like how it say that, well, why don't the neighboring countries, the Arab countries, take the Palestinians then? And then it is like asking South American, like, why don't the Brazilians take all of the I don't know, Venezuelans, or why don't the Argentine take all of the Venezuelans? That's because they have the same language and the same, they are called Latino or South Americans. So I find it very like tricky. And again, this is like all of that comes to the narrative, which is complicated, but yet simple, how Israel wants to portray itself as a victim. And then also it would never work. Like if Egypt would take all of the like Palestinians, and then we would see a lot of refugee camps going on, and like, oh, these violent Arabs or these, and then there is we have our own identity as Palestinians. We have our own culture. We have our, despite the fact that we are called Arabs, but we also have a huge, really deep, rich country, that is a nation, and like, that has been also, I don't know, I forgot the word. But anyway, like, I feel like this is, you always have to justify your existence as a Palestinian. And it is so tiring. It's like asking, oh, why the Tunisians, like, why don't you take all the Saudis then? It's like we're seen as one dimensional way, and like put in this very, very tight box, and then letting like us not to breathe at all, and like kind of erasing the Palestinian identity in its whole. And I think when a person sees the Palestinian cause in its right context, that is that it is an oppressed population that is dreaming of its freedom, then I think it's easy and clear that this person will be in solidarity with the Palestinian cause. And then that's why we see people that are leftist, liberal, Jews, Muslim, Christians from Europe, Africa, South Africa, all over the world that are in solidarity with Palestine. And I think it is when the issue is not presented correctly, and the context is not correct, either on purpose or just because it's of ignorance, it is that the would be framed in a problematic way. The solidarity would be framed in a problematic way, because framing a solidarity movement that is all over the spectrum as problematic can't be right.
1: We are running out of time, but Sor, do you want to add a couple of notes?
3: So for me, like, solidarity first comes from a place of, I mean, it's going to be very corny to say, but of love. I was not always anti-Zionist. I was not born this way. I come from a very, like, conservative family. Like, I had to work very hard to get to where I am today and to know what I know today. And the most instrumental thing part about this was my relationship with the Palestinians, and learning to listen, learning to open my heart to, like, their hurt and their pain and their hopes and their dreams and desires as people, and learning to, like, that this has just as much validity as mine own, and that if any of us have a hope of any future, instead of, like, being trapped in a forever war, like, funded by the war industry and the weapons industry and this, like, surveillance and spyware industry, then we have to find, like, a place for a future and to hope for a future. And the kind of, like, kinship and relationships that I have with my Palestinian friends are something that, like, have shaped my entire worldview and my existence, and, like, that is something that can't be replaced by anything else. And I think that, like, we owe it to each other to make a future exist that isn't just continuing this same thing over and over.
1: Thank you so much. I think it's very great to end here on these notes. Thank you so much to all of you. A huge thank you. Zor, Ajak, Vidha, and Nora, thank you for being here with us today.

Sharing the heartfelt messages from Queering the Map of queer individuals who have lost their loved ones in the ongoing genocide. I've always imagined you and me sitting out in the sun, hand in hand, free at

We spoke of all the places we would go if we could. Yet, you are gone now. If I had known that bombs raining down on us would take you from me, I would have gladly told the world how I adored you more than anything. I'm sorry, I was a coward. I don't know how long I will live, so I just want to be my memory here before I die. I am not going to leave my home, come what may. My biggest regret is not kissing this one guy. He died 2 days back. We had told how much we like each other, and I was too shy to kiss last time. He died in the bombing. I think a big part of me died too. And soon I will be dead. To Eunice, I will kiss you in heaven. They shot him. My heart burned. Everyone consoled me for the loss of a friend. They did not know that I lost myself. That bullet killed both of us. They said that you are a martyr and that you are in heaven. I will come to you, my love, wherever you are. Heaven, hell, or nothingness. I will come to you.

This is a poem by Palestinian storyteller Jinan Matri. The world was not designed to be conquered, and it's proven to remind us of that time and time again. Indigenous people understand that we are here to lend our hands to the land, to nourish it, to cultivate it, to care for it, to protect it. That is our purpose. Not to bomb it, or uproot its trees, or destroy its spirit. The land always remembers who cherished it and who wreaked havoc on it, who kills to claim ownership of it, and whose blood soaks its soil because no matter the size of the threat, they stayed to guard it. The land cannot be conquered, and it will always remember and revolt against those who tried.

0: Na, jó atlan. 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My chief name is Quaxis Teller. It means the smoke on the big house fire reaches around the world. That's what it means, Quaxis Teller. Yeah. And I speak to my people on potlatches. Sometimes you had 1,500, 2,000 people in a big house, you know. And then I don't want to do that anymore, because nobody understands me anymore, you know, my language, because our everyday language is different from the potlatch language, you know, it's different altogether. So when I'm speaking, nobody understands, because it's not there anymore. Everybody's using English now today. So what are you going to do? Time to quit.
1: What nation are you from?
0: Well, I guess that's what you call the First Nations, I guess. Yeah. But you're the Second Nation, right?
1: Yeah.
0: I'm the first.
1: Yeah.
0: And the horse flies the fifth.

I don't ever want to experience again. I could hardly believe it. It was like a war zone out there. I felt like I was in Apocalypse Now or something. All of a sudden, this huge helicopter comes over just at the top of the trees, roaring in, grabs a log right over our heads. The branches are all blowing, and I'm thinking, my God, if one of those things comes down, I'm dead. So we scrambled as fast as we could. We had, a child with us. We weren't expecting helicopters in here today, and we were literally diving under logs and then scrambling when the helicopter went away to try and get further away, and he'd be back almost before we knew it. We'd be diving under another log, and there's all kinds of debris on the ground, and we're tripping and falling, and it's not the kind of excitement I ever want to experience again. Here they are, absolutely decimating our ecosystem, our drinking water, habitat for our fish. They would never get away with this in other parts of the world. The United States, Washington State, you couldn't log within 200 feet of that river. And here they are right in the middle of the river on an island taking the last little patches of old growth.

With the court order and the police escort, Timber West served the protesters with an injunction. It orders the demonstrators to remove their week-old Lawton Road blockade and let the fallers go back to work. The protesters claim that Timber West didn't fully consult the public with its plans to log the Walbrand Valley. Timber West says it is following all procedures and it has all necessary permits.

electric vehicle, Gulf of Mexico, energy conversion, gay bird flu, advocate, pregnant person, immigrants.

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The beast is hidden beneath the beat and with the pattern concealed. It's like you sit in the middle of your terror and never found part of yourself. But oh well, guess that wasn't in your ministry. Here come the hammers to rearrange body chemistry. 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

0: Is the speakers clip? 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Fill me up, gas tank on E, and so is she, and so may we. 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I've been here for way too long, I got here at four, and it's four now, or do I mean eight? 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
1: Trees like a motherfucker, drank like a motherfucker. 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
0: I need my shit loud, loud, loud, loud, loud, loud, loud, loud. I need my shit loud, loud, loud, loud, loud, loud, loud, loud, loud, loud, loud, loud, loud, loud. I need my shit. We looking for the downest bitch, the bottom as we call her, the follower like a doctor prescribed it. Hands off, man, avert your eyelids, or get the full magazine if you feeling like subscribing. 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I told her better drop it low as it go, this sterno is no normal. 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
1: trees like a motherfucker, drank like a motherfucker. Which motherfucker wanna try and break a motherfucker? Wow, like who the motherfucker now? I'm so turned up, can't turn me down. Can't turn me down. Can't turn me down. Nope, can't turn me down. I'm so turned up, please turn me down.
0: I need my shit loud, loud, loud, loud, loud, loud, loud, loud, loud, loud, loud, loud, loud. I need my shit loud, loud, loud, loud, loud, loud, loud, loud, loud, loud, loud, loud, loud. I need my shit. Okay, for real though, the lights out but I still glow. I can't see but I still go. I'm chill but I could kill though. It's nil though, it's not though. These chicks say they from Oslo. Brought white girl by the Costco. I said I like mine's raw though. They ripped up they rubbers. I say bitch you must be tripping. I'm dipping, dotting I's and crossing T's and it ain't tricking. If I want it, I wanna marry. Fuck, there I go again. The dopest motherfucker ever tumbled out fallopians.
1: Trees like a motherfucker, drank like a motherfucker. Which motherfucker wanna try and break a motherfucker? Wow. 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I'm so turned up, can't turn me down. Can't turn me down. Can't turn me down. Nope, can't turn me down. 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
0: I need my shit loud, loud, loud, loud, loud, loud, loud, loud, loud, loud, loud, loud, loud. I need my shit loud, loud, loud, loud, loud, loud, loud, loud, loud, loud, loud, loud, loud. I need my shit.
1: Candlesticks in the dark, visions of bodies being burned. 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

a meditation. 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Nice, the ropes are tight enough to hold but never burn. That would defeat the purpose, nothing beneath the surface. The surface is just in service of holding the form. Cursed, the shape is so inescapable. Bet it would burn, bet it would hurt. And there's the rub, the red, and the flesh is fine. But the fire on the skin is not. Is it possible not get caught up in the thoughts about whether or not to stop before the damage done is irreversible but isn't terminal? Shit, goddammit, loosen the grip. Come on and rock, rock. Back to the edge, then up to the tip, it's not, not. Nice, the ropes are tight enough to hold but never burn. That would defeat the purpose, nothing beneath the surface. In earnest, you should just let go before the damage done is irreversible but isn't terminal. Shit, goddammit, loosen the grip. But then the body would slip, the blasted body busy being a building built on the basis of never knowing it's nothing. But what if you do? What did you do? What did she say? She was nice but ain't shit. Made a mean bowl of rice and then dipped. And the drift is literally slipping away from the fingertips. It could cripple a man in a minute if a man could have had a reason to live. Come on and rock, rock. Back to the edge, then up to the tip, it's not, not. Nice, the ropes are tight enough to hold but never burn. That would defeat the purpose, nothing beneath the surface. Shit, the drip is literally slipping away from the fingertips. Cripple a man in a minute, man.

about a reason to live, he would be wrong. 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Have you waited long enough? Can you just belong to belonging? She laughed at that right on, passed out with a light on, pissed off with a python, like grip on an armchair like a pylon, pounding at the rhythm in a bygone air with the bylaws of which must state something of copulation. And can't you just say fuck? Could there be less conversation? Or numb please in the dungarees, just glow the knees to be no appeasing anything basic or beautiful. Just simple deed done simply, no symphony serving up timpani, no infamy, just a grim repeat to get away from what you need. Turn the lights off when you leave. 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Back to the edge, then up to the tip. It's not, not nice. The ropes are tight enough to hold, but never burn. That would defeat the purpose. Nothing beneath the surface.

crap, why the screw face? You've been saying you wanted to stop, why don't you take one more step and let God for what you make? Up in your head, stir the pot while you lose faith. Shouldn't be so hard to be a part and be a part of ether. Shouldn't need to start and need a part to be a part of either. Shouldn't be restarting, hard to start and ain't the part to feature. You are not a body, bodies all and often harvest creatures. Looking over the edge ain't the win, why the jump scare? You've been saying you hated this skin, why you stuck there? One more step to the wind, and then compare. If it's better to never begin, with the sun there. Shouldn't be so hard to be a part and be a part of us. Shouldn't need to start and need to start believing in the thing you trust. Shouldn't be restarting evenings to receive a piece of crust. You are not a body, you're a metal shell and you can see the rust. Come on and rock, rock. Back to the edge, then up to the tip, it's not, not. Nice, the ropes are tight enough to hold but never burn. That would defeat the purpose, nothing beneath the

0: Yeah, yeah. Don't you step a foot up in the swamp with your gators on. That's redundant when one takes a foot. Take the and ain't never slipped up in your city uninvited. Wish a motherfucker would. Stay put, the shot is heavy. Your frame light.
1: Light?
0: You're more than 6 degrees and can't explain the life.
2: When the fuck the swamp turn into real estate? Spirits in the weeping willows heavyweight.
0: Yeah.
2: Spirits out the bathtub for the everyday. Heavy mist got vision cloudy anyway. Anyway they go, they never get away. Shotgun in the shed and he can't wait to play. Fuck up a Dollar General for Gatorators. Gators waiting in the water chilling. Fuck it, he could wait. Grab a motherfucker and then fade away. Wrestle with the scales until the break of day. Bullet through a bottle like it's breakaway. Shattered glass amassing on the grasses where the babies play. Bleeding feet could bring the beast out any day. Bleeding hearts come teaching, thinking they could save. They may should save their favors for a rainy day. It's way too many dead around for fake ass prayers to make a way.
0: Yeah. Don't you step a foot up in the swamp with your gators on. That's redundant when one takes a foot.
1: Take that.
0: They ain't never slicked up in your city uninvited. Wish a motherfucker would. Step with the shot is heavy. Your frame light. You're more than 6 degrees and can't explain the life.
2: When the fuck the swamp turned into fashion week? Used to be pull up here flashy, wouldn't last a week. Used to stand out by just standing till he atrophied. Stitches tattooed on his lips so he don't have to speak. Hood commando, flip a gram up to a half a key. Pop a band up out the bando, about a half a week. Pimpin' partners lock it down, they feel like Master P. You ain't in the trap house lest you got a master key. The rims are 30 inches here because the grass is deep. Gold on his molars cause he only got about half his teeth. You passing through to spread your gospel, you gon' have to leave. Wrapped up in a casket are the only ones the pastor see. Most cues ain't verbal, why you wasting time with flattery? All kings are bastards round here, that just happens naturally.
1: Yeah.
2: Bathwater babies creep about the bayou magically and leave your brains behind the outhouse in the grass for cats to eat.
0: Yeah. Don't you step a foot up in the swamp with your gators on. That's redundant when one takes a foot. Take that. Ain't never slicked up in your city uninvited. Wish a motherfucker would. Stay put, the shot is heavy.
1: Heavy
0: frame light. You're more than 6 degrees and can't explain the life. You never live, you never leave. It's curtains. The fog over the swamp should make you nervous. Take the course.

run it down, run it. Cable, underground, run it. Drink it, breathe it in, run it, run it. Sink into the spaces in between the applications. Aren't on the map, and just to step into them is to have the revelation that there's something more than what is getting through the user channels. Usually colors undefined by the RGB. Unknown errors aren't all unruly. 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It's a giant brain, lose yours, everything is okay. Move, run it, run it, run it down, run it. Cable, underground, run it. Drink it, breathe it in, run it, execute it, run it. Love it, drink it, breathe it, make it, never leave it, run it. Love it, drink it, breathe it, break it, never leave it.

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1: man, when I was 22, I woulda, coulda, used to be the shit.
0: By a high-waisted bikini model standee, 211 and penny candy.
2: Storm coming.
0: Everybody inside.
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0: Stack your bread, get high, gotta pour some. Out for the homies. Turn that beat up.

Donald Duck, Sunny D, Tampico, Capri Sun. Orange couch, plastic wrap, what's happening, rerun. Old frame, hologram, Jesus portrait. Brown shag carpet, broken screen door to the back porch. Pipes in the toilet, gurgle every 6 minutes like clockwork. Grandfather's clock not working, great grandmama's crock pot chock full of stew meat. Who me? Said a speech bubble on a dog on a Sunday morning. Comic clipped and stuck up to the fridge with

0: into a thimble full of Jack Daniels. 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
1: It's a storm coming.
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0: Stack your brick, get high, gotta pour some. Out for the homies. Turn that beat up.

phones and yellow tape. Palm trees swaying passersby, all look the other way. Nobody speak to police this or any other day. They comb the streets, knock door to door, asking for mother's sake, trying to catch another break. Body on the pavement, about 10 steps from the front porch. Photographer snapping pics to go with the coroner's report of the 7 exit wounds, 3 in the skull, 4 in the torso. Blood spread, dried red, black, red, snap back, even more so. Laced 3 paces to the south, the direction of the wind. New deputy pissed, he picking up shell casings again. Finds one in the brown and grass by the sagging 4-foot high chain link fence. Drops it in a bag marked evidence. Here come that caprice again. Rolling too slow up the street, men sit 4 deep in. They seats and slow up by the scene, bandanas hide their faces. But all their heads are shaking. They not in unison and hit the corner without breaking. Storm coming! Everybody inside. It's a war coming! Stack your bread, get high, gotta pour some. Out for the homies. Turn that beat up. Get loaded, it's a

into fashion. March into action. Charge for the passion. Carve every last one. Hope in the morning. Cope with the morning. Soap for the pouring. Rope for the scoring. Make them walk forward with eyes closed. Don't them say they believers. Ain't they brought they Bibles? Do they dare to see? Make them step up to the cliff so they can count the blessed. Only the wicked men fall to their death, so make them. Eye for an eye, it's no eye here. Blind eye defy with no idea. Time fine, feline, and bitch try deal. But they can't not remind of why time feels not in they favor, so they tongues wag too much and them love they guns. Got them say savior, so make fun when them end comes out of the thing they fund. Run, run, ruler, and run, run, thief. Run, run, run under some belief. Who's your God? Why did he bequeath? Hate when what you sow you shall reap. Reaper the name and ripper too. Come from tradition just like you. Found fathers found in same crew. So no need, no judge, know just what to do.

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Stand in the sunlight.

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But if you had a stomach, only satiated by making somebody run. See that? To the edge of the screen in the video. 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
1: 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She be tracking all the stats. 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There she go. She be flossing in the trap. 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Maserati on the dashboard. Yeah, she paid cash for it. Miss her with the crypto or old school Mac. Ooh. Get it right. Beat stay knocking in the back. Waking up the drones. Turning on the cams. There she go. Beat stay knocking in the back. Fucking up the homes. Profit in the scams. Get it right. Beat stay knocking in the back. She don't give a fuck. Money in the hand. There she go. Beat stay knocking in the back. You gon' tell her turn it down?

0: 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Meet her at the corner store, a Michelin star. It don't matter, she a factor in the skin trade. Tech game, dope game, no name spoke. Get it right, she be managing the fun. Handling the guns, brandishing the ones. When she run up in the club to the VIP, all I see in the diamonds lying on her tongue. There she go, she got plenty enemies. Be the G, thinking they gon' squeeze. Motherfucker, please, she a factor in the whole thing, no name spoke. Get it right. Beats stay knocking in the back, waking up the drones, turning on the cams. There she go. Beats stay knocking in the back, fucking up the homes, profiting the scams. Get it right. Beats stay knocking in the back, she don't give a fuck. Money in the hand, there she go. Stay knocking in the back. You gon' tell her turn it down?
1: Hey, bitches, you a clown. You might have to set it down. We can really paint the whole town, and that fits yours. I'm out here looking like a fucking candy store. Is you shitting me? Bitch, this ain't no Benny Jean. I had to tell him to beat it. They telling me explicit things. Got appetite for the whoa, whoa. Jumping in this bitch like pogo, pogo. I just score for the motherfucking logo.
2: I know that's right.
1: I hit the door and they asking for the photo. I'm feeling choice, so I look for the photo. Bitch, don't ask me if I'm rolling. I reply to them or this. This bitch like Arabesque, you cannot finesse. Broken down amount of stress, I opened up a jar of that yes. And on a schedule, steady check. But don't be worrying all about that, enough about me. Like I be in the breeze, man. I just flew the trees, and I'm eating by the season. I guess I'm off the deep end, still polite. He gon' spot me for my light, and then I hit the gear like, you be alright,
0: beat stay knocking in the back, waking up the drones, turning on the cams. There she go, beat stay knocking in the back, fucking up the homes, profiting the scams. Get it right, beats stay knocking in the back. She don't give a fuck, money in the hand. There she go, beats stay knocking in the back. You gon' tell her turn it down? It's 200 years of rust on a gate. It wind up like a toy when the wind plays. Kid shit, she was blowing before the wind. Tell them Blowsy, tell them Blood Moon. Tell them low fog. Tell them dirt road with the rust mailbox at the turn off. Turn of the century, turn vogue of late, she feel fly. She cry out like a whisper in time they heard she got that spider web. That snake eye dripping, got that dust skin. The forked tongue licking for the scent. She said, come on, in that head though. Remember that woodshed somewhere in a memory that's way past dead though. Like the leaves are brown and the sky is gray and the dreams are shit. And the mama ran away, papa drank the gut black. You smoke the backwoods and now the woods call you back. The woods whisper off in wind in the underbrush, underskin. The earth crawling all to touch. Back to the mouse, back to the snake, back to the back to the root. Back to the day, back to the back to the fire. Back to the way the wood burned, back when they told you she couldn't stay. The left looks right when the leaves break sun and it fall camo on Mars. So soft that you can't tell steps from breath, but they say she don't walk, she float. She float. She float, folklore is a bitch, but the sun will be dipping soon below the ridge. And the boards on the bridge are unstable, they're best in its ways. Dangerously a regular test for the village kids, but that's day though. When this nightlight ain't the same, so you got jokes. Oh, this a game? Okay, go cross, wait, let the tapes roll. She bad though, come and get your picture trick. She bad though, can't see the forest through the trees. Everybody come to get them some, but don't nobody leave. Don't nobody leave, do not move no leaf. Bad though, blow before the breeze and before the ice freeze it all over. Come and see, everybody come and get them some, but don't nobody leave. You brought squad to the coven. Got all the phones running, but no bars up on the hillside, long forgotten by the future. And the jokes flow real easy, and the whiskey is a booster. It's 200 years of rust on the gate. It's an unrelenting crunch underfoot. The leaves deep, the autumn left elm skeleton still alive, skin and bone, lumino for the new approaching blood, remarking how beautiful. And the old cabin maintains a dilapidated charm, they call it rustic. Clothesline hanging across the yard, probably shouldn't trust it. Though the sheets are they worn enough? That math doesn't add up. And she laughed like the wind, cuz that shit they don't ever think of. Kid shit, dinner talk, let them walk, let them enjoy mountain air. It's a breath, it's a gift, let them get more comfortable. Start a fire, have a smoke, take a drink, take a flick,

She bad though. 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Can't see the forest through the trees. Everybody come and get them some, but don't nobody leave. Don't nobody leave. Do not move no leaf. She bad though. 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Come and see. 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

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The good you wear on sleeves just isn't much. 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
1: Numbers are a veil about the beauty of creation.
0: Numbers liberates all forms in the mind.
1: Cut loose from the sentiments which burden thought, the mind can soar.
2: When I contemplate something beautiful, I roll back purpose from myself into an object of self-contained perfection.
1: We forget ourselves in the contemplation of
0: this is the highest degree of enjoyment granted to us.

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2: See what happened. 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They were so beautiful, you know, with all the nice big trees there. Everything. 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Because when the dollar signs came, that's when everything starts. So it didn't take too long to ruin everything. Everything that you think of. And in the other hand, I guess it has to be done. I guess I don't know.

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And it's a place where

0: 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So the new growers will come.
1: Lamacsun Rádió.
2: Ilyen hangot ad ki Harry Potter.
3: Félsz, Potter?

Harvard University researchers have developed a new printing technology that uses sound waves to control the size of liquid droplets independent of fluid viscosity. This approach could greatly broaden the types of liquids, including biopharmaceuticals, that can be printed drop on demand. The researchers used sound waves to generate a highly confined force at the tip of the printer nozzle, which pulls the droplet. The higher the amplitude of the sound waves, the smaller the droplet size. Liquid droplets are used in many applications, from printing ink on paper to creating microcapsules for drug delivery. Inkjet printing is the most common technique used to pattern liquid droplets, but it is only suitable for liquids that are roughly 10 times more viscous than water. Yet, many fluids of interest to researchers are far more viscous. For example, biopolymer and cell-laden solutions, which are vital for biopharmaceuticals and bioprinting, are at least 100 times more viscous than water. Some sugar-based biopolymers could be as viscous as honey, which is 25,000 times more viscous than water.

The viscosity of these fluids also changes dramatically with temperature and composition, makes it ever more difficult to optimize printing parameters to control droplet sizes. The goal of the researchers was to take viscosity out of the picture by developing a printing system that is independent from the material properties of fluid. To do that, the researchers turned to acoustic waves. Thanks to gravity, any liquid can drip from water dripping out of a facet to the change-revolved pitch drop experiment. With gravity alone, droplet size remains large and droplet rate difficult to control. Pitch, which has a viscosity roughly 200 billion times that of water, forms a single drop per decade. To enhance drop formation, the research team relies on generating sound waves. These pressure waves have been typically used to defy gravity, as in the case of acoustic levitation. Now the researchers are using them to assist gravity, dubbing this new technique acoustophorotic printing. The researchers built a subwavelength acoustic resonator that can generate a highly confined acoustic field, resulting in a pulling force exceeding 100 times the normal gravitation forces at the tip of the printer nozzle. That is more than 4 times the gravitational force on the surface of the sun. This controllable force pulls each droplet off of the nozzle when it reaches a specific size and ejects it towards the printing target. The higher the amplitude of the sound waves, the smaller the droplet size, irrespective of the viscosity of the fluid. The researchers tested the process on a wide range of materials, from honey to stem cell inks, biopolymers, optical resins, and even liquid metals. Importantly, sound waves don't travel through the droplet, making the method safe to use even with sensitive biological cargo, such as living cells or proteins.

I gave her diamond rings. I gave her everything. I gave her diamond rings. I gave her everything.

Josh, if I'm not missing, boy, I play tunes on both them. Can play the best tune and the best combination on Ray Ray and Ra Ra. Massive, trust me. It's that tune, y'all. Look, boy, now you know.